Oh yeah, hair parted in the middle. It's the only thing I crave. Courtesy of the great Washboard Sam from 1938 there. Before that, we were with the Harlem Hamfats with their Garbage Man. We started out with the International Sweethearts of Rhythm, Digging Dykes. Right here, it's Jackie Mattoo's Black Man's Pride as we do the Pride edition of the Divino Maravilloso Show.

Oh, the great Johnny Alf there. Brazilian musician with his song El Mundo Bentai, which I believe translates to it's an awfully good world we have here. Kind of an extraordinary statement for a guy that does not receive his due. Was really one of the original Bossa Nova creators and should be as well known as João Gilberto. But he was a dark-skinned, openly gay man, and so he was relegated to a back seat. But we're celebrating his life along with the artistry of many out LGBT artists as part of the Pride edition of the Divino Maravilloso show. Before Johnny Alf, you heard the Gay Poppers. Indeed, there was a band called the Gay Poppers. They're from Charlotte, North Carolina. You heard their single, You Got Me Uptight. The Gay Lads before that with It's Hard to Confess. Timmy Thomas with Rainbow Power. Dan and the Clean Cuts with Walkin' with Pride. We started out with Jackie Mattu with his Black Man's Pride as we round out Pride Month here on Tacoma Radio. Right here, it's one of the great openly gay jazz musicians with his track Wallering. It's Mr. Cecil Taylor here off his Looking Ahead record, something he was always doing. Let's check it out.

Coming up on the top of the hour here at WOWDLP Tacoma Park. 94.3 FM, TacomaRadio.org. It's the Divino Matavioso show every Saturday night from 8 to 10 p.m. Eastern. Tonight, it is our Pride edition in the great month of June. You just heard the Gaylettes with Silent River Runs Deep. Before that, a classic LGBT anthem there from David Bowie, Boys Keep Swinging. Censored many times. I believe it was unreleased in the United States because it was considered too gay-friendly for our tender ears here in the United States. He went on to perform a version of it on Saturday Night Live that also got censored. All right, you heard Sergio Quarterman and Free Soul, DC's own recording artist, Soul. True pioneering sound there. His track, Let Me Be What I Am. Before that, Little Richard, one of the pioneering gender-bending artists with a little bit of something. Beats a whole lot of nothing. Before that, Grace Jones with Sly and Robbie doing Private Life. You heard At 17 doing a Cantonese version of the Janis Ian anthem, At 17. The band took their name from her amazing track, which they also covered. You heard the gender-bending lead singer of R.E.M., Michael Stipe, doing Femme Fatale, written by another gender-bending artist there, Mr. Lou Reed. You heard Chris Bell, I Am the Cosmos, the founder and force behind the band Big Star, too often credited to Alex Chilton, who, of course, was a terrific singer, but was actually Chris Bell's project. Died far too young. Chris Bell, I Am the Cosmos. You heard Ward and His Troubles doing Oscar Wilde Boys. Jackie Shane, one of the pioneering trans artists who was forced to flee the U.S. and performed in Canada. You heard her track with New Way of Lovin'. Cecil Taylor got us kicked off there with Wallerin'. Right here, it's the duo known as Mrs. Fun. Kim Zick and Connie Crower with their track Fidgety Fash, as we salute all these openly LGBT artists and some not so open, and tracks written by LGBT artists here on the Divino Matavioso's Pride Edition. Yeah. Lots more coming at you here as we enter hour two. Let's hear Mrs. Fun.

Yeah, go Kim Zip. Want to let you know that support for Tacoma Radio comes from People's Book. 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People's Book will carry new books, magazines, gifts. 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And on social media with the handle at People's Book Tacoma. All right, Mrs. Fun, let's mix it up here.

Everybody has a dream, and I want you to know, hold on to your dream, hold on to your dream, because if it can happen for me, it can happen for you. Can I get an amen in here? Everybody say love. Everybody say love. Now drive that down to East River. Get your ass out of here. It's the truth, baby. It's the truth. Gotta hold on to your dream.

Oh, how about that dose of Glenn Milstead, much better known by the stage name Divine, Baltimore's own. Classic track there, Native Love, off the 1981 or 1982 release, somewhere in there. Jungle Jezebel from Divine. Before that, Crystal Waters with Just a Freak. Sylvester with You Make Me Feel Mighty Real. DC's own Chuck Brown with one of the great songs about a drag show ever written, made famous by Louis Jordan, Saturday Night Fish Fry, the go-go version. DC's own Kenny Wesley with The Window of his 2012 release. RuPaul with Free to Be, as well as a little monologue from the Wigstock music soundtrack. You heard Arthur Russell with Hop On Down, one of the out LGBT artists. Died way before his time due to HIV/AIDS and the neglect of the Reagan administration, which refused to do anything about that pandemic. Started out with Mrs. Fun doing Fidgety Fage. Right here, it's Les Biches Noires from a lesbian movie soundtrack by Peter Thomas. Yeah. We are closing out the Divino Maravilloso Pride Edition here.

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10: Buenas tardes todos, ¿cómo están? 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Noche de Rock en Español aquí en la capital de los Estados Unidos. Y a cambio que mucha gente no está feliz con nuestro país en este momento, nosotros tenemos un gran orgullo de ser americanos. ¿Verdad, Lobo?
11: I'm a real American. Fight for the right of every man.
10: All right. Now we're getting cheesy.
11: I don't know the rest of the song.
10: Yes. But we're going to talk about something that has to do with that. It has to do with Mr. Trump's Great American State Fair.
11: Oh.
10: Celebrating 250 years of American existence.
11: Culture, presence, nationalism,
10: identity,
11: patriotism, pride, existence.
10: All right. Yeah. And otros tópicos esta noche. We'll see if we can talk about the Rolling Stones, the Beatles, Pearl Jam's Mike McCready. And
11: okay.
10: Bandas esta noche. We've got Ciudad Olvido, también Victorias, DJ Moderno, también Caos Urbano, Inner Wave.
11: Hey!
10: All right, I thought you'd be more excited than that. Los Tipitos, también OPEC, and so many more. So, welcome to June, everyone. We are here now.
11: Yep.
10: Halfway done, almost, with the first part of this crazy year, right?
11: This is... How did we survive this far? I cannot tell you. It must be divine intervention. But hey, as long as we have the rock, and as long as we're able to roll, as long as we're able to do it on a Saturday night here on WOWD, we are going to be, it's, the rest of the year is going to be epic.
10: So what do we start with? Four songs. Empezando con el grupo Entomos y la canción Dumb Bones, son de Chile, Entomos. Después, Ruby Tate con Dorian en una canción, una collaboration que se llama Brio, new single. Victorias con El Uno por el Otro, also new single. Y DJ Moderno with Digital Ghost, also
11: Digital
10: new single.
11: Ghost.
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11: Yeah!

0: 94.3 FM. All right. That was DJ Moderno with Digital Ghost, new single. It reminded me of the band Republica for some reason back in the, I think, the 90s. Anyway, antes de ellos, Victorious con El Uno por El Otro, also a new single. Antes de ellos, Ruby Tate con Dorian y la canción Brío. Y empezamos este set con Entomos with, really, it's a cover of an Alice in Chains song called Them Bones. And they're from Chile.
1: Overly so.
0: But you know what? It's such a great song. It didn't bother me one bit to hear a Latin band covering that song, because it just, what it shows you is the amount of respect that Latin American countries have for this band that is timeless, Alice in Chains.
1: I'll take your word for it, even though the dude had a little more growl in the voice than was necessary. But he did the song credit. He did the song, the band did the song credit. So more power to him.
0: Right. All right. So vamos a hablar de bandas que vienen al área metropolitana de Washington, D.C. Empezando con, this is an interesting concert coming to the Meriwether Post Pavilion. It's called,
1: yes,
0: Power to the People.
1: Power to the people, power to the people, power to the people.
0: A day of peace, love, justice, and music. Featuring Food Fighters, Dave Matthews, the organizer, I believe, of this, Tom Morello, Joan Baez,
1: right,
0: Jack Black, Dropkick Murphys, and Cypress Hill, Killer Mike,
1: cool,
0: Brittany Howard, Taylor Momsen, the Linda Lindas.
1: Hey, your girl, the Linda Lindas. Hey, I wouldn't mind seeing them.
0: Daryl DMC McDaniels, Matt Cameron, the Neighborhood Kids. Bruce Springsteen is a special guest. He was just in D.C. recently,
1: playing at the Nationals Park.
0: Right. And he said, let's make so much noise that the White House can hear us.
1: That, more than likely, yes.
0: Yeah.
1: And I bet you're right. And you know what's so hypocritical? If you read the city paper last week during the show, a lot of Trumpites and a lot of the members of the administration was at the show. Okay, I mean, here it is. These guys singing about their boss, and of course they're ragging on him, saying that he looks all prudy and everything. Come on, he's 76 years old and he looks better than most 36-year-olds or 46-year-olds. Yes, so come on. And yet these hypocrites come and see the show because they're big fans of him. Okay, then.
0: You can hate the guy, but you can't hate the music.
1: Yeah,
0: all right, let's continue. Okay, otra cosa. Francisca Valenzuela viene a DC noviembre 3. Now, I don't know where, pero les quiero mencionar por si caso usted quiere ir a verla, porque yo la vi la última vez que llegó, when she opened up for Camilo VII, and that was a great show. So I highly recommend that you go and check her out.
1: Okay.
0: Anyhow, let's talk about bands that are coming to the DC area in June, starting with Youngblood and The Warning. Okay,
1: yes.
0: That's tomorrow night at the Anthem.
1: Right. Shout out to my friend Andrea and Spam and a bunch of them who are going to that show. Just want to give a shout out to them.
0: All right. Cold will be in Baltimore on June 13th. You've got Evanescence, Spirit Box, Nova Twins at Jiffy Lube Live on the 27th of June. Wolf Mother will be in D.C. on June 19th. 5 Seconds of Summer, June 7th at the CFG Bank Arena. Echo and the Bunnymen on June 5th at the Warner Theater. The Black Crowes will be at the Meriwether on June 16th. St. Vincent at Wolf Trap on June 25th with the National Symphony Orchestra. Sonido Gallo Negro desde Mexico at the Black Cat on June 23rd. Kitty and Gore will be in Baltimore on June 21st. Now, before I continue, let me point this out. You've got to do your own vigilance by checking with the website and Ticketmaster or Live Nation to make sure that these concerts and their location is correct. It's not our responsibility. I'm telling you what I have read. Now, you've got to do your homework and make sure that, you know, you get the right dates and that you get the right venue. Because some of these artists don't announce the venue. They just announce the city and, you know, the date. So make sure you are doing your homework, because we have been the victims, Aloha and I, of going to a concert and finding out that the headliner canceled or finding out that the headliner didn't show up. And I'll give you an example of that. Hace años fui a ver a No Te Va a Gustar, or I was planning to see No Te Va a Gustar at the Palace in Northern Virginia. And they canceled because we had an unexpected hurricane show up. And so I couldn't believe it, but that's what happens sometimes. So make sure you do your due diligence. All right, Jesse and Joy at the Strathmore on June 24th. Ginger on June 13th at the Warp Tour, which is the Vans Warp Festival at RFK Campus Festival Grounds. The Strokes will be in Columbia on June 27th. Now let's go to July. You've got Def Cap for Cutie on July 21st at Merriweather. Motionless in White at Jiffy Lube on July 18th. Melanie Martinez, who I like very much, at CFG on July 25th. Tame Impala, July 18th at the CFG Bank Arena. Well, there's a lot of bands going to the CFG Bank Arena. All right. Muse, Block Party, Portugal the Band. That's a great lineup.
1: That is a big show. Yes.
0: Yeah. At Merriweather. Merriweather's going to be just active this whole summer. July 28th. Mon Laferte at the Warner Theater on July 31st. And let me tell you something. She is unbelievable. All right? Lobo saw her, covered her at the Dells Fest.
1: We've seen her.
0: Yeah,
1: yes.
0: But you know what? Some people haven't. It's worth it. Poppy, who was going to be with Evanescence and Spirit Box and Nova Twins on her own at Echo Stage on July 7th. Julieta Venegas on July 31st at the Howard Theater, and Jack White on July 10th in D.C. Okay, let me talk about this briefly before we go on. So, there was this festival. It was basically being organized by Donald Trump and the White House affiliate organization Freedom 250. They were going to be hosting the Great American State Fair on the National Mall in D.C. to celebrate the nation's 250th anniversary. The 16-day festival would run through June 25th through July 10th, okay? Now, when they started, they had, at least I knew they had nine acts. Nine, okay? Martina McBride, Young MC, C&C Music Factory, Vanilla Ice, Milli Vanilli, which is weird because one of them is no longer alive. So I guess it's just
1: now you're one... doing the Milli Vanilli.
0: Yeah. The Commodores, Morris Day, and The Time.
1: Oh, that would have hurt. Okay.
0: Florida and Bret Michaels.
1: Florida
0: and Bret Michaels. Now, everyone but two have canceled on this list. Okay.
1: Yes.
0: And let me tell you what Bret Michaels said. He said, "Unfortunately, what was presented to us as a celebration of our country has evolved into something much more divisive than what I agreed to be a part of. Concerns have also been raised regarding the safety of my fans, band, crew, family, and myself, including threats that are completely unfounded and unforgivable." Now, let me continue, okay? Because Martina McBride also put out a statement that said, "I would like to talk to you and clear the air. I will not be performing at the Great American State Fair on June 25th. I was presented with an opportunity to perform at a nonpartisan event, but that turned out to be misleading. I asked lots of questions and was assured that this was a nonpartisan event that was meant to celebrate all 50 states. In my mind, I thought this was a great way to celebrate the states and also bring people together in the way that only music can." So I guess she found out that it's not exactly like that. And so somebody wrote this article concerning what this was about and how it brought these artists, with the assumption that this was about celebration, saying that artists are fleeing the Trump-linked Freedom 250 Festival, and it exposes the dark reality of MAGA propaganda. These performers were deceived into headlining a political rally disguised as a national celebration. Now that the nationalist agenda is laid bare, they are choosing their integrity over a toxic platform. So basically, there's only like two or three artists now that are going to be there. And MAGA is very upset with these artists that are canceling. But in my mind, I'm thinking, what did you expect? Now, without getting political, that's the point. If it feels political, they don't want to be a part of it. If it feels like a celebration, yes, they would like to celebrate America's 250th birthday. What are your thoughts?
1: My thoughts are they're doing the right thing. They know where the wind is blowing. And to quote Bob Dylan, it ain't blowing in the wind. They just know that this is not helpful to themselves. Never mind about their political beliefs or their financial beliefs. This is not beneficial to them. And they didn't want to be a part of political propaganda. This is not, you know, and this is just a blasted shame. This is one of the reasons I can't get into the 250 celebration, because it's going to be like this in this town all month long. And it's just, you know, it's all going to be propaganda and not enough about the celebration of the tricentennial
0: America.
1: About America, about the founding of America with all of its faults and its dreams and its desires and accomplishments. It should be better
0: intentions
1: than this.
0: And,
1: right. Yeah. It should be better than this. And this is just it will be nothing like what I was when I was a kid during the bicentennial. I was 10 years old when the bicentennial occurred, and it was fun. You know, a lot of big acts, a lot of big events, a lot of patriotic events and so on. Sure, they might do it this time around. They're trying to, but it's always going to be spoiled by politics. And that's all I can say about it.
0: All right. Now, there's one more band I want to mention that I did not mention. Quiero mencionar esta banda. Se llama King Buffalo. They will be the Black Cat on December 17th. I saw them at First Avenue in Minneapolis.
1: Okay.
0: With King Gizzard. Man, these guys can rock. These guys are amazing.
1: So you're interested?
0: December 17th. I'm thinking, first of all, that's going to be a hard one. That's going to be a tough one. And I'll tell you about that later. But I think we should go on to the next set. We got four more songs.
1: I know, but one quick thing about the Black Cat. Jair, Kill Lincoln, they're going to be performing big time. Sky performing at the Black Cat Wednesday, June 17th. Check it out, man. It's going to be bouncing.
0: It's going to be bouncing. All right.
1: Yes.
0: So let's do this. We've got Ciudad Olvido con Reincidentes y la canción será from their new LP. Amor Líquido con la canción Ahora Lo Entiendo, a new single. Irv Harris with Me Levanto de la Cama. It's live in Mexico, new single. And Inhale with Fire Escape.
1: Inhale. Okay.
0: Well, it's spelled differently. INDHEO. Inhale. Fire Escape. Okay. New single. Desde Chile. So here we go. Let's keep rocking. Let's get into June, because this is the month of Prince's birthday and Paul McCartney, two of my favorite Geminis.
1: Don't I know it? Okay. I didn't know that. But hey, good thing you told me. All right. Let's keep going to rock, baby. Let's get into the rock and the roll.
0: Yes, we will. Here on Otis Roqueras, 94.3 FM and TacomaRadio.org.

0: 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All right. That was Inhale with Fire Escape, a new single desde Chile. Pero empezamos el set con Ciudad Olvido con Reincidentes y la canción será from their new LP. Después de ellos, Amor Líquido con Ahora Lo Entiendo, a new single. Y después, Araf Hearst with Me Levanto de la Cama, live from Mexico, new single. So far, we are kicking hard here to start off June here at Notas Roqueras. Right?
1: Of course! It's almost summertime.

0: like a whiskey on ice.
1: Okay, so you don't prefer the sublime version.
0: Actually, that's a really good version.
1: Okay.
0: So I'm okay with that. All right, first of all, I want to mention something. I know this sounds nerdy for some people, but for me, it's really cool. Did you know that I'm an opera fan?
1: Now I do. Well, lately, yes. I've been finding out that you have.
0: Not lately. I've been watching opera since I was in fourth grade because I had a really cool fourth grade teacher named Miss Kaminsky.
1: Miss Kaminsky. That sounds like a fourth grade teacher.
0: But anyhow, she was my fourth grade teacher in Chicago at Peabody Elementary. And I remember that she brought in lots of symphony for us to listen to. But the point is, I can go and see this, and the next day go see Gojira live in concert.
1: You know, you're a man of the world, Baton.
0: Thank you, Lobo. I appreciate that. So what I'm saying is my spectrum of arts, for the love of arts, is tremendous. I love everything. I really do, but it has to be good. Just because it's goth, it doesn't mean that I'd love it. It has to be really good goth. If it's metal, same thing. If it's rock, same thing. If it's rap, same thing. If it's opera, if it's orchestra, classical music, blues, jazz, it doesn't matter. I'm a man of all sciences, as they say. So this past week, I saw The Marriage of Figaro at the Williamsburg Kimball Theater. So shout out to Lisa Chavez and Hillary Ginter. They were amazing. Now, I saw it at the Kennedy Center. I know I'm being nerdy here, but I saw it at the Kennedy Center years ago.

0: The tickets were $175 each, and they were in the nosebleed section.
1: Wow.
0: I didn't get it. I mean, I saw it on TV when I saw Amadeus, the movie, but I didn't really get it. This time, I'm in, like, the fourth row behind the stage. I laughed a lot. It was a hilarious... It's a comedy.
1: Right.
0: With political undertones, but showing the differences of classes back in the late 1700s, which is what started, I guess, the French Revolution. But the point is, it was funny. It was heartwarming. It was interesting. So, again... These two ladies were amazing, and so was the entire crew, the production, everything was great. But you know what gets me is, why is it that opera singers don't do death metal? They have the lungs for it. They have the capacity for it. They could do it.
1: They can
0: they
1: do
0: can
1: it.
0: They can absolutely do it.
1: There have been artists who have, there have been artists that we, for the most part, have never been heard of. And you see videos of them on YouTube, and these are classic. The majority of them are women, and they and the majority of them, they can sing opera and they can sing death metal, or they can sing the European type of metal, which is more operatic, more symphonic, more. They have the range, they have the scope, they have the vocal power
0: to pull that. They have the lungs.
1: Yeah, they have the lung power to pull this off. So it's not surprising to me that if I'm just waiting for an American artist to do this. That's what I'm looking for.
0: Okay, so we'll leave it there for now. But speaking of legends, speaking of another part of my spectrum of interest, Far Out Magazine says and confirms they will turn the historic site of the Beatles' last performance into a new fan experience. So Apple Corps has confirmed the Beatles are opening their first ever fan experience at the home of their former headquarters at 3 Seville Road, which will be open to the public for the first time next year. And you're invited to have a look around at one of the most famous locations in Beatles history, the original Apple Corps headquarters, where the band recorded Let It Be and played their infamous rooftop concert in 1969. I am really excited about this. I would love to see it.
1: I can tell. This. I mean, there was no need for me to ask the question. I mean, the look in your eye, just like, yes, this is on my bucket list, okay? You have that bucket list look. So no question. And we're, I guess you can say, we're there, dude.
0: Hey, by the way, if you want to do something for me, you should come join me July 13th in Norfolk to see The Fix and The Smithereens. Just throwing it
1: I'm
0: out there.
1: I'm there. That's a great show. That's a fun show. That's a classic show. The Smithereens,
0: I know. We're both going to wear our Flock of Seagull wigs.
1: No, we're going to wear our, oh my God, who's the lead singer who passed away for the Smithereens? DiNarzo. I think it's DiNarzo. We wear his beret in memoriam, okay? Because he was the Smithereens. Even though they're a great band. They're a tight band. And they're still, and thankfully, you know, I'm glad they're still playing with a new lead singer, but without DiNarzo there, it's Pat DiNarzo. Pat DiNarzo, it's not the same. I saw him many years ago at the State Theater. It was a fun, fun show. I enjoyed it immensely.
0: All right. And Spin Magazine, I don't know if you like, you know, documentaries and graphic novels, but...
1: I like both. I like them both. Yes.
0: Excellent.
1: Yes.
0: All right. So according to Spin Magazine, Pearl Jam guitarist Mike McCready is releasing a new original graphic novel and rock opera titled Mike McCready's Farewell to Seasons, published by Z2. It captures the chaos and community of the 1980s and 1990s Seattle music scene. It is scheduled to officially be released everywhere on October 6, 2026. Now, concerning this release, he says in an interview, "Time has given me perspective. I look at it as the loss of musical collaborators, great artists, and friends, and it's sad." And he's talking about Chris Cornell and Kurt Cobain. And he says, "I miss Lace Daly, Chris Cornell, What would they be doing now? What about Kurt Cobain? I didn't really know him at all, but I'm curious. I've had a lifetime of experience in the time since some of them passed. The question of whether it was worth it for them torments me, and it comes to me in dreams because their music is still around. So if he's got something to do with these thoughts in his new novel, I want to read it. I want to throw it out there.
1: Fair enough. You would know. Yes, fair enough.
0: All right, so let's go to our next four song set. Starting with Caos Urbano y la canción Con Cojones, which means with balls. And by the way, be advised that this late night program includes music with raw language that may be offensive to some listeners. And that includes our conversations and the news. And if you're offended, turn off the radio. And the views expressed by me and Lobo do not reflect those of TacomaRadio.org or its affiliates. So I just wanted to say that because it reminded me when I said with balls. All right. And then we've got Boycott with Caos Urbano y la canción La Otra Mitad, a new single. And then Insomnia with Los Rabanes with Se Acabó. It's a new single. It's a ska song. And then Dear Joanne with Sabalenko, also a new single. So we've got a couple of collaborations coming up here in this next set. And in case I don't say it, don't forget you're listening to WOWD LP, Tacoma Park, Maryland.

0: 94.3 FM. And don't forget, you're listening to WOWDLP Tacoma Park, Maryland. All right. That's our first hour right there. Gone, gone, gone with Dear Joanne y la canción Sabalenko, new single. Pero empezamos el set con Caos Urbano y Con Cojones, new single. Después Boycott con Caos Urbano y La Otra Mitad, also new single. Y después de ellos, Insomnia with Los Rabanes y Se Acabó, also a new single. Having fun so far?
1: Oh my goodness, I needed that, boy. Not that I was not getting down.

0: keep my pork pie hat on, keep my thin tie on, and my plaited leather shoes. I'm just ready to roll, man. Let's just keep going.
1: All right. You remember that group, the Banana Splits? Back in the 70s?
0: 60s and 70s.
1: Yes. Okay. Well, they will not be performing at Donald Trump's Freedom 250 concert. Okay?
0: Really?
1: Yeah. All right.
0: I didn't know they were still in existence.
1: Well, apparently now, this is a rumor, but I mean, some of it sounds kind of true. There's going to be new feature performers like Michael Graves, shocker, Kid Rock, Ted Nugent, Blackie. In
0: other words, the Blackie old standby.
1: Lawless. Yeah, Blackie Lawless. Yeah. Aaron
0: Blackie
1: Lewis.
0: Lawless. That's a surprise.
1: Phil LaBonte. Kubla Khan. Varg Vikernes. And Five Finger Death Punch. I'd be shocked if Five Finger Death Punch actually wanted to perform in this. Everybody else I could see, Kid Rock especially, I would expect them to absolutely be there and lip sync like they claim he did on the Super Bowl halftime alternative show.
0: I know, man. I was surprised that he wasn't on the list. I'm surprised he's not the headliner, Kid Rock. I mean, they have done so much for him. You know, giving him free helicopter rides, giving, you know, these soldiers buzzing his home, you know, giving him the thumbs up and all that.
1: I know.
0: It's just surprising that he was not first on the list. It's just amazing.
1: All right. Did you see the new Rolling Stone video for the song In the Stars?
0: No, I have not.
1: You got to. They really appear to be 50 years younger. I mean, literally, okay. They look like early 70s in this video. And yes, the Rolling Stones did that. Basically, the band used AI and deepfake technology to visually de-age themselves and look as they did at the height of their career in the 1970s. So the song In the Stars is the lead single to their upcoming album, Foreign Tongues. All right.
0: Now, the band did this themselves.
1: They got help from Deep Voodoo, the AI company founded by South Park creators Matt Stone and Trey Parker. So what they did was they had these body doubles. They were used to perform on set. And then the 1970s era faces of Mick Jagger, Keith Richards, and Ronnie Wood were mapped on the deepfake over the performers. Now, this is interesting because if you saw The Running Man, that's exactly what they did at the end. Remember when they pretended to kill Arnold Schwarzenegger? They used a body double to make it look like Arnold was being killed. Man, it's weird how movies have literally predicted almost every single thing that has happened. If you look at this is true. If you look at the old episodes of Star Trek, you can literally see the forming and the creation and the continuation of what's happening in politics today with Trump. I know that sounds weird, but like there's so many Star Trek episodes that talk about the frailty of human nature and how it can be easily manipulated. And of course, they talk a lot about politics and how it can control the masses. And they also cover issues like societal isolation, worshipping of false idols, the danger of fear-based propaganda. And so, like, there's so many little storylines that seem too familiar to what's happening today in politics.
0: Well, it's not just TV. It's just science fiction in general. A lot of these writers, whether it be Asimov, Philip K. Dick, Bradbury, Gene Roddenberry, all these guys they saw the future and they wrote about it. And hey, most of it has come true. I mean, it's just a lot. They were so prescient about what could happen in the future, particularly Philip K. Dick. I mean, everything that they predicted about AI and about precognitive stuff and just general the general science that we have today, they predicted it back in the 40s and the 50s and the 60s. So this is not a surprising.
1: Now, remember that Green Day movie, Nimrod?
0: Yes.
1: All right, it's set to hit theaters August 14th. Are you interested?
0: Maybe. Why? Okay. Why? Are you?
1: No, no, no. Just asking. No, speaking of TV, you know those finales that ended a series?
0: Yes.
1: Okay. Well, I was reading
0: some
1: this.
0: Some have been. And let's just say the last few years of these series that have ended, you know, these big series, one would argue that the endings have been not as thrilling or just outright disappointing. But I digress. Please continue.
1: So there is a top 25 top TV finales in U.S. history. The most watched, basically.
0: Right.
1: Care to guess which number 10 was?
0: Number 10?
1: Yeah.
0: No.
1: I'll tell you, Dallas, Dallas was number 12 with 33.3 million in 91. Frasier, right. 33.7 million in 2004. Okay?
0: Right.
1: Home Improvement was number 10 with 35.5 million viewers in 99. Mm. Family Ties, 36.3 in 1989. Number 8, All in the Family with 40 million in 1979. The Cosby Show, 44 million in 1992. Magnum PI, 50 million in 1988. Number 5, Friends with 52 million in 2004. Seinfeld, 76 million in 98. The Fugitive, which is way before me, in 1967, 78 million watched the finale.
0: And that was the record for a long time, for a very long time.
1: All right. And Cheers came in at number 2 with 93 million in 1993, followed by MASH, 106 million in 1983. Now, there's a couple of them here that I'm a little shocked that so many people wanted to watch the finale of Full House, The Golden Girls, The Wonder Years. The Mary Tyler Show came in at number 24. Happy Days came in at number 16. MacGyver came in at number 21. Full House, number 19. Gunsmoke, number 15. Star Trek, The Next Generation, number 14. And Everybody Loves Raymond at number 13. So, yeah, TV is important, especially finales.
0: Yeah. Yeah, and the majority of these shows, except for maybe two or three of them, they were past their prime anyway. So when they were announced that this was going to be the final episode, that people were like, okay, let's just watch it because we've been watching it all these years. But all the shows you mentioned, they pretty much had their run. They couldn't stay on much longer. You know, a lot of the original stars probably have left. A lot of them... And just the energy went out of them. And, you know, you need good writing, you need good acting. And so a lot of them just died a quiet, not, I won't say died, that's too morbid, but they just let the show go without, you know, a lot of fanfare. Except for maybe for the exception of MASH and Cheers.
1: All right, so let's go to our next set. We're going to start with a band you like and you know, Innerwave, with Take 3 from their new EP. Después, Comisario Pantera con Sé Que Puedo Hacerlo, a new single. OPEC with Viva La Revolución, also a new single. Y Los Típitos con Una Palabra, also a new single. So let's get this party started. 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

0: 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All right, Los Típitos con Una Palabra, new single. Y empezamos el set con Inner Wave with Take 3 from their new EP. Después de ellos, Comisario Pantera con Sé Que Puedo Hacerlo, a new single. Y OPEC con Viva La Revolución, also a new single. That whole set was so 60s. I loved it.
1: It was groovy, man. That's all I can say. I mean, it was, where's my Paisley? And I'm not talking about Prince, man. I'm just saying, you know, it was just a groove on, and it was a natural groove. I didn't need any artificial stimulants, if you know what I mean.
0: Yeah, I do. Now, listen, I want to mention something. It's been a tough year for artists. I know that you don't believe that, because we talk about all these artists that are coming to the DMV, and I'm still, you know, sometimes going to concerts or shows or theater, but, you know, Americans are struggling. I mean, gas prices are high, which means everything else, it trickles down to food and cost of living. So there are bands that are pulling out because this affects what? Ticket sales.
1: Right.
0: And one of those bands is the Pussycat Dolls, who have canceled a reunion tour in North America after taking an honest look at weak ticket sales, according to Variety, saying that they have canceled their reunion tour in North America after taking an honest look. And of course, they made the difficult decision, and it was a heartbreaking decision to cancel all but one North American date, say the Dolls. Now, they do claim that our UK and European dates are still moving forward as planned. Okay. Another band that's feeling this effect is the new metal band Drowning Pool. According to Fire Out Magazine, they have canceled their first ever tour of South America a day before it was due to kick off amid low ticket sales. So, I mean, I don't know what to say about that. That's really tough, because you're seeing the effects of it. Now, there is a band that totally went off the rails with what happened to them as far as their explanation, going back to what we're talking about, how Americans are struggling, and that's the band Smooth and Terrell.
1: Okay.
0: Okay, now, this is what, I read this on Facebook, and this is what they say, okay? Because they had to cancel their entire tour, I believe, due to poor ticket sales on their end. And so they say, hey, it's time to be honest here. Our industry is in trouble. The country is nosediving and there is nothing we can do. It's a simple fact. People are skint and can't afford to live. Venues and promoters are panicking and pulling shows if people don't buy tickets leading up to the show. It's frustrating. And trust us when we say we too are disappointed when this happens, but it's really out of our control. Nobody's talking about the struggle on socials, as everyone is too busy filling feeds with misleading news and pretending everything is okay. But let me tell you, it's not okay, and it's very real. All right? Now, we're talking about bands canceling due to poor ticket sales, and then this band comes out and says, hey, it's real. You know, the struggle is real. There's a band that I wanted to bring up to you. It's an older band from the 80s. You've heard of Tesla, right?
1: Oh, Tesla. Yeah, I heard of Tesla.
0: All right, so according to Syracuse.com, Tesla founding member Brian Wheat revealed in a new interview that his bandmates have to tour just to make a living today, saying it takes a lot of time to do a record. And that means that time that we have to spend off the road, I guess they won't be making an income. So he's saying what people don't know, and I don't think they realize, is that Tesla's not wealthy guys, but we have to play, and that's how we earn a living. So they continue, we have to go to work. We're not as wealthy, so we just can't stop. We were never a big band, not as big as, of course, Def Leppard or Motley Crue or Metallica or Guns N' Roses, but we're the next level down. So I called them the A bands and we're the B bands. So we still have to go out there and earn a living. Now, I know you know I brought this up years ago. Remember, Lovell, when I said they should have a retirement fund for bands where if you are a band that plans on having a career, you should be able to set aside some money, especially on tours, music that you've made, and merchandise so that when you get to your limelight years, 60s and 70s, you can continue to tour, but it shouldn't have to be just so that you can survive and make a living. Do you agree? I mean, I gave you a lot of evidence here of lots of bands that are dealing with the struggle, which is real. What do you think?
1: Well, like I admire the lead singer, I admire the leader of Tesla, because they were honest about the economics and why they do what they do, because this is, it clearly is a case where they either love what they do or this is the only thing they know how to do. So they stay on the road. They stay. They play small clubs. They. This is a band that probably plays anywhere that they can get booked. Okay, whether it's some roadhouse to a decent sized club, they gotta do it in order to survive. When you got bands like Drowning Pool and particularly the Pussycat Dolls that haven't had a hit in, like in the case of the Pussycat Dolls, they haven't done anything in 20 years. And they were not exactly a barn burner of a show anyway. I mean, they weren't a barn burner of an act. They weren't the Spice Girls or, you know, back in the day. They, you know, they did all right. So when they don't get ticket sales, what do you expect? I mean, it's been too long. They don't have a lot to go on. But in general terms, yeah. I mean, it's rough. It's extremely rough out here right now for a lot of these bands. They gotta stay on the road and stay on the road and stay on the road and basically take whatever they can get. And it's just sad. It's just. You
0: you made your point. It's just sad. It's sad. Yeah.
1: Yeah.
0: Okay.
1: Just sad.
0: So, I think that. We have seen, I'll say in Spanish too, hemos visto bandas que quieren venir a los Estados Unidos de diferentes países, como los Mesoneros, who couldn't get in because of visas. So visas and the political situation here has actually deterred bands or made it impossible for some bands to enter. And that's not including financial and economic reasons why a band can't come, especially when ticket sales are in decline and it affects them directly. So having said that, what do you think, honestly, the solution would be other than the economy picks up?
1: Well, basically, that's all they can do. I mean, in the short term, the economy has to pick up. I mean, it's not going to happen this year, unfortunately. I mean, and look, a lot of bands are a lot of bands are touring right now. So for every one of these smaller bands that are having hard times, a lot of the bigger bands, I'm not going to say that they're going to clean up, but they're probably going to break even. They'll probably break even and maybe make a minor profit. But in the long term, like you said, there's going to have to be some sort of fund where bands that have had X amount of hits or have had X amount of sales, record sales or CD sales, DVD sales, whatever.
0: Or bands that are highly successful contribute to a fund that smaller bands who haven't been able to make the money, like Metallica helping other bands with a contribution, for example. Does that make sense?
1: Well, that it makes sense, but that is going to be difficult because a lot of these bands, because let's be honest, a lot of these bands are selfish, okay? They may admire some of the older bands that guide them along the way, and they said that they were their inspiration and so on, but you think a lot of these bands, unless they have a real social sense that they're going to go out and just contribute X amount of dollars to a fund when they say, well, they weren't part of the group, they weren't part of our entourage when they were on tour or anything. I mean, some will do it and some won't, but I'm just saying it is something where a lot of bands should consider that just because they're their brothers and sisters in music, and they should be able to be a little more, be somewhat generous.
0: All right, here's a crazy idea, and this is the last thing I'm going to say, and we're going to end the show. What if in 20 years bands start to disappear as the world becomes more AI integrated, resulting in bands finding it really hard to survive and make a living financially in a world where the business model for bands collapses and has collapsed and doesn't allow them to be able to survive in that type of field or that type of economy. So people just decided it just wasn't worth all the effort. Even though you still want to write, you still want to play, you may be able to do it and just put your music out there, but it is not going to sustain you to want to continue to be in a band touring. So bands become non-existent in this new reality, in this new world, and so the music business will collapse, sustained now only by AI, which feeds us music, information, and becomes the norm in this new society. This is just an idea, of course.
1: Well, it's not just the outlook of music, it's also the outlook of film. I mean,
0: well, without going into film,
1: you realize
0: we don't want to go into film.
1: I get,
0: we're running out of time.
1: But yeah, it's the same. Well, to me, it's the same thing. You got AI is going to be so influential that we, what is real, what is made by a real musician, and what is made by a computer. And the bottom line is the people who are distributing these distributing music and everything, as long as they make their money, they don't care where it comes from. And it's just going to hose the artist that actually does make their blood and soil and their effort to make this, to make songs and go out on the road.
0: Okay, good point. Last words, Lovell.
1: Oh, wow. Hey, that shot my wad right there with that. Look, it was an eclectic. Look, tonight was a
0: don't
1: a
0: hate the word
1: Friday
0: eclectic.
1: Night, man.
0: How about a variety show? We are the ultimate rock variety show.
1: Variety rock show? We're like solid gold, okay? We're like, we're going back some days.
0: You're missing the solid gold dancers.
1: Yes, missing the solid gold dancers. We put out everything. We're cooler than American Bandstand, and we're like solid gold without
2: Bandstand.
1: The dancers. Yes, you know? So we had a wide variety of stuff tonight from various genres. Look, we had ska, we had 60s music, we had
0: Alice in Chains
1: rock,
0: and we had
1: Alice in Chains.
0: Yeah, we had
1: Alice
0: it all.
1: Alice in Chains knockoffs. Okay, so more power to us, more power to you, Raton. Thank you and good night.
0: All right. Se me cuidan todos. Los veo la otra semana para otro programa de música nueva y más tópicos de conversación. Gracias por acompañarnos esta noche. Se me cuidan todos. Gracias a ustedes, a Lobo, for making Juarez Roqueras now an institution in the D.C. area.
1: You would think so. Hopefully City Paper recognizes us again. That's a big deal.
0: I recognize us, and that's my reality. So you guys take care. Los dejo con varios temas, empezando con Amber Luna. Remember her?
1: Yes. Very much so.
0: With the song Florentino, a new single. También Sarah Hebe con Anticripto, a new single. Plastilini Mosh con Cínicos, Pecadores y Blasfemos, also a new single. Panau with The Warning. This is a weird song because it's different. With the song, it's a collaboration. The song is called Tu Corazón, also a new single. Clara Plath with Una Nueva Idea, also a new single. Y Lucy Young con la canción Pendiente de Mí, also a new single. Y terminamos con Inoxidables y la canción Sirena, also a new single. So, everyone, take care. Be safe out there. I'll see you next week here with Lobo for another round de Rock en Español. Se me cuidan. Good night.
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4: Tengo el pecho apretado, pero no porque no tenga calma. 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

Who speaks for them, and then again, who speaks for me? My vote was never counted, so who upon this earth knows what it is that I believe? We're all looking for answers where no answers can be found. Or is that a

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Have a wonderful day.

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Yeah, I guess she had a point, didn't she? 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A preconceived idea of what it all meant. But those that like the same sex have the characteristics. The right-wing conservatives think it's a decision. And you can be cured with some treatment and religion. Man-made rewiring of a predisposition, playing God. 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America the brave still fears what we don't know. And God loves all his children. It's somehow forgotten, but we paraphrase a book written 3,500 years ago. Bye-bye.

press play, don't press pause. Progress march on, with the veil over our eyes, we turn our back on the cause. Till the day that my uncles can be united by law. When kids aren't walking around the hallway, plagued by pain in their heart. A world so hateful, some would rather die than be who they are. And a certificate on paper isn't gonna solve it all, but it's a damn good place to start. No law is gonna change us, we have to change us. Whatever God you believe in, we come from the same one. Strip away the fear, underneath it's all the same.

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0: Be careful not to sing soprano. 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

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What is the latest dance? The latest dance they got out now is a dance called the Skoodlum Scoot. Maybe you're gonna like it. Let's go.

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1: He strummed the guitar light, but way he stroked my back, 'cause he's shy sometimes. 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

Good morning. It is June 7th. Welcome to the Melody Diva Show on WOWDLP Tacoma Park. I am your host, Violetta. From ancient harmonies to today's composers, singers, songwriters, and producers, in every genre, women have been holding up at least half the sky in the music sphere. We showcase women's music. 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Today, I will play anthems born from struggle, amplifying voices and calling people towards justice, change, and hope. Stay with us, and I hope you enjoy the show.

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That was a 2021 remaster from Joni Mitchell, and we started it off with Still I Rise with Yolanda Adams. We thank you for listening, and support from Tacoma Radio comes from listeners and from People's Book, an independent bookstore at 7014 Westmoreland Avenue in Tacoma Park, around the corner from the gazebo, carrying books, zines, and gifts. On Tuesday, June 16th at 7 p.m., People's Book presents New York Times bestseller Lisa C. at the Montgomery College Cultural Center to discuss her new book, Daughters of the Sun and Moon. Tickets and more information are available at peoplesbooktacoma.com. 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Stay with us.

Nina Simone with I Wish I Knew How It Would Feel to Be Free. We also heard Sharon Jones and the Dap Kings with This Is Your Land, and Sarah with Brave, and we started it off with Shervin Hajipour with Barre, and that was in 2022, the winner of the Grammy Award for Best Songs for Social Change. Coming up at 9 o'clock is The Forbidden Alliance. Adele Abrams and Robbie White will play a variety of music from the obscure to the absurd. So you don't want to miss that. For now, we're going to continue with the Melody Diva Show and Songs of Hope Through Struggle.

That was The Shirelles with a melody, Mercy Mercy Me, Inner City Blues, and What's Going On. We heard Carcy Blanton with Little Fame, Tracy Chapman with

talking about a revolution. Well, that's going to be it for me. The next voice that you will hear will be Adele and Robbie with The Forbidden Alliance. I hope you enjoy this segment about songs of hope through struggle. Enjoy the holidays this month. And this is Violetta signing off. Peace and love.

0: Good morning. You're listening to Forbidden Alliance. Today is Sunday, June the 7th, 2026. My name's Robbie. Adele is here helping me by running the board.
1: Hello.
0: And we're going to play music from 9 to 11. And at 11 o'clock, Adele's going to interview a very special person from, I guess, the 80s, right?
1: Yep. Well, I think she was around before the 80s, but that was when she was recording music initially.
0: Michelle Schock. So that'll be in the last hour of the show. If you have any requests, email them to me at the station, and you have to get them to me 2 weeks in advance, please, because I have to pull the CDs and bring them in here. And that's quite a challenge for me right now. In the meantime, enjoy the show. We'll be back talking in a few minutes.

0: You are listening to Forbidden Alliance on June the 7th, 2026. My name is Robbie. Got a couple of people to give shout-outs to, Nora Miller and Michael Causey. Michael was my co-host last week when I did the show, and he's going to be my co-host frequently in the next month. My co-host today is Adele Abrams.
1: Good morning, Tacoma Park and world.
0: There's that famous voice. And if you want to come up here and say hello and see us, we're right on Carroll Avenue. You can't miss us. Just come on up. Plenty of parking around here, and we're more than happy to say hello and meet people that are listening to the show. I just played Paul McCartney and Wings from their second album. Was their first Wings album, but the second Paul McCartney album after the Beatles split up. It's called Wildlife, and it came out in 1971 on Apple. And I want to send that song out to Michael Causey, who said he really, really likes it, and to Esmeralda, who's probably the biggest Paul McCartney fan that I know. Anyway, we're going to go into the next.
1: And if I may say, I just saw Esmeralda last night.
0: I know.
1: Performing in Magical Mystery Girls, and
0: that was a good show.
1: Blew us away. Boy, was that an amazing show!
0: And they're a good band.
1: The night before, I had been at the Neumeier Flyer tribute to the Revolver album, and so some of the songs were the same songs that both of these. Groups or in the Neumeier Flyer compilation of musicians put on. And it was really interesting because in some senses they were both like note for note, but still the nuances, you know, that made the performance different, on these songs that I love so well, and they're all engraved in my mind, the Beatles songs. So
0: yeah.
1: I won't say I'm Beatled out. I'm Beatle enthused now. You know, I want to play and hear more Beatles today.
0: Well, let me see. Do I have any Beatles listed on my thing here?
1: If you don't, I have for the last hour when I'll be picking some music. I brought in some of my old 45s from when I was a wee tyke and a budding Beatle maniac.
0: Sure, you can play those. We're going to go into the next set, play a couple songs. The next song we're going to play is my all-time number one favorite song ever, and it's the album version of Light My Fire.

0: And there it is, the 45 version of Light My Fire, which came out in 1967. DJ Steve Hoffman, who's on this radio station every Tuesday morning at 8 o'clock doing Tuesday Morning Mix, said he can remember when he first heard this long version of Light My Fire, he and all his friends switched over from AM to FM so that they could hear the real version of Light My Fire. He also says that on June the 9th, Tuesday Morning Mix, he's celebrating the birthdays of Boz Scaggs, Jackie Wilson, Mike Hucknall, Sturgill Simpson, and Cole Porter. So that sounds like a good show. Coming up next is the first request of the show that's not from me. It's Stephen Marley, Bob Marley's son, doing Don't...
1: we have Moody Blues first.
0: Oh, I'm sorry. Yeah, play the Moody Blues, and then we'll play Stephen Marley. Thank you, Adele. She's keeping me on my toes here.
2: I'm working on it, but, you know.
0: This next song was written by Justin Hayward and Mike Pinder.

If you're 18 years old and you have not registered to vote, go do it. You need to pay attention to what these people in office are doing to your future. Register to vote now.

0: It says WOWD.
1: Move that microphone. Hi, Michael.
2: Hi, Phil.
0: Hi, phone.
1: Hi, Adele. Hi, Robbie.
0: Good morning.
1: Hi, Rochelle.
3: Hi. Go ahead.
0: The gang's all here.
1: How can we all fit into this tiny little closet of a studio?
3: It's like a clown car.
1: It is like a clown car, yeah.
0: And we're all bozos in it, right?
1: We're all bozos in this closet.
3: On this bus, yeah.
1: That's right. Well, I'm Phil Proctor of the Firesign Theater, and I was just invited in by Robbie to talk about things I can't remember.
0: Yeah, you only banged on the door for a half an hour, but we finally let you in.
1: No, I was pressing my face against it and making funny
0: faces. Was that your face? I thought that was...
3: So there's a rumor that you knew Howard Catlin of the Turtles.
1: Yes, I think I still know him if he's alive.
3: He is.
1: And he's still causing humorous trouble throughout the universe.
0: Good trouble, I hope.
1: Good trouble. He's a friend of our friend Bill Cates as well. And he's got a wonderful, zany sense of humor, and which has sustained him for all these years. And, of course, a fun musician. The Turtles were a very unique kind of, what would you put, a fringe group in a way. But they had a great success.
0: I always liked, after the Turtles, they did an album as the Fluorescent Leech and Eddie.
1: Oh, yeah,
0: and
1: right,
0: I used to
1: right.
0: play that on HFS, and there was I'm King,
1: right.
0: Come On, I Want to Lay You, and the Raw Macadamia Nuts.
3: Flo and Eddie had some good records.
1: Yes, they did, and they left a good legacy behind them, which is great. But you know, that was the late 70s, and that's when the Fireside Theater began on KPFK, listener-supported radio, a lot like this.
0: 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WOWD as well.
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1: A little bit of that too, don't you think?
3: And thank you for donating to our fund drive.
1: You know, I always donate to shows I love, like my own.
3: Yes.
1: Phil and Ted's Sexy Boomer Show on KPFK. I am a subscriber.
0: And I donate on both coasts myself.
1: That's right. We absolutely support the arts, so we hope you will too. Because really, we're the only ones who keep a show like this on the air.
0: And I think instead of calling it fundraising, we should be calling it fundraising, because that's what we do. We're raising the level of fun in the universe by putting on shows like Forbidden Alliance.
1: It's a good way to look at it.
3: Maybe Phil can rent a clown costume, and he can come in during the next.
1: I'm wearing a clown costume under these deceptively.
0: Can't you see it on radio?
1: Right, these deceptively square clothes. I have polka dot underwear. And I've got a horn in my pocket.
3: Oh,
1: or am I just happy to see you?
3: Phil, you're something else.
1: Thank you.
3: I'm
1: tired of being myself.
3: The next two songs that Adele's going to play are both very long songs. The first one is by Led Zeppelin, Dazed and Confused.
0: And we're dedicating that one to Phil, since he's still on Pacific time.
3: And then we're going to hear Frank Zappa doing a 12-minute song, which I love, called Yo Mama.
1: Yeah.
0: Okay. Well, let's go. And this is WOWD, TacomaRadio.org, if you're out there listening to us. And 94.3 for those of you cruising around locally on your FM dial. So, Led Zeppelin.

0: Okay, that was Frank Zappa, Magnus Opus from him, and you're listening to WOWDLP Tacoma Park, and this is the Forbidden Alliance show, but it's not forbidden for us to be on here together, Robbie, right? I'm Adele.
1: Nope.
0: And Robbie is sitting across from me.
1: And Phil Proctor's sitting next to you.
0: Phil Proctor's sitting slightly behind me, which makes me kind of nervous, but before we get into all of those things, we did want to mention that Tacoma Radio is proud to be a media sponsor of the Birchmere, located in Alexandria, Virginia, and known as America's Legendary Music Hall. June 8th and 10th, it's the Cowboy Junkies. June 20th, it's the Ohio Players. Tickets and info at birchmere.com.
1: Wow, the Ohio Players. Yeah. That's going back about 40 years.
0: And Cowboy Junkies, they're great. They're still out there and playing festivals and things. So
1: I would like to read, if I could see what I'm doing, I would like to read what's coming up on this station later today. After our show from 12 to 1 is Sunday Midday with Mark and Brad. And they're previewing upcoming concerts in the D.C. area. Then from 1 to 3 is the Talk of Tacoma. I think we're going to have a substitute for that today, but I don't know who it is. Eric Bond, I believe, is not.
0: A mystery guest.
1: Yeah, Eric Bond, I don't think, can come in today. From 3 to 5 is a great title for a show. Predictably Unpredictable. Not bound by genre, it is a string of recordings in a hopefully enjoyable sequence. Sometimes there is surf music.
0: I have some surf music 45s here in my box. Maybe
1: Dick Dale.
0: Maybe we'll be surfing here later, too.
1: Dick Dale and the Deltones. Then from 5 to 7, we have Musical Traditions Encounter. And it's going to feature a survey of African-American fiddlers in the first half and a celebration of 50 years of hammered dulcimer music.
2: Whoa.
1: By Karen Ashbrook in the second half. Then from 7 to 8, Tacoma Cabaret. On the night that this year's Tony Awards are announced, Steve, sitting in for Peter, plays Tony Award-winning musicals from the late 40s to the mid-60s.
0: See, Bill, you can sing along on
2: now
0: those.
2: Now we're talking. That's my...
0: You were on Broadway in the 50s, weren't you?
2: In the 60s.
0: In the 60s.
2: I was in Sound of Music. That was the first Broadway musical I ever did.
1: Did you play the Mary Poppins part?
2: No, I played Ralph the Singing Nazi.
1: Oh.
2: You are 16, going on 17, baby. It's time to... You know what?
0: Yeah. From that to Firesign Theater. Wow. There is a life transition, huh?
2: Yeah, it was. I mean, I did, the story up to my life up to now is in a book called Where's My Fortune Cookie? And it starts with the Golden Dragon Massacre. I was in a mass shooting with Peter Bergman. Anyway, I've had a very interesting life. And I started in, you know, like legitimate show business, musical comedy.
0: Then you got into illegitimate show business.
2: right. But I've had all these wonderful meetings with extraordinary people who went on to do great things. For instance, the first person who ever turned me on to pot was Ian Underwood.
1: Oh, yeah, from the Mothers.
2: The Mothers of Invention.
0: And we just ironically played Frank Zappa here.
2: Ian isn't in this... particular riff.
1: This is after his time.
2: Yeah, but I mean that's just one of the examples of the extraordinary people that I've met. Because you see, at the time Firesign Theater happened, for those who don't know, a four-man satirical comedy group. We were called the Beatles of Comedy, Monty Python of America. We invented the long-form comedy album. We basically took comedy and said, what if radio did comedy with all of the modern techniques we could use. And, pardon me, and at that time, records were a form of uncensored material.
0: At least until Firesign Theater got WHFS its first FCC complaint, right?
2: Yes, but we did our records to be played in people's homes.
0: And dorms.
2: And when FM radio happened, that's when there was a real revolution in our listenership, and we became pretty well known. One of our fans said to me once, For 4 years, everybody knew who you were. And now it's like the fireside what?
1: Let me go ahead and read these last two shows. Then we'll have Phil come back and tell his famous John Lennon story by request from Esmeralda.
2: Whoa.
1: So from 8 to 10 this evening, it's The Sound of Soul with Dee Nicole. She'll pay tribute to R&B artists who recently passed away, including Foster Silvers of the Silvers, Ronald LaBred of the Commodores, Dexter Wansel, and Peebo Bryson. Mm, yeah. And then from 10 to 11, a little me time. Join Diane B. for a delightful musical nightcap. Now, speaking of nightcaps, let's have Phil tell his John Lennon story by request.
2: Well,
0: come on up to the microphone.
2: Last night we saw the Magical Mystery Girls, and a fantastic show of Beatles music. A real sing-along, for me anyway.
0: Nobody else was singing along, but you were.
2: No, I was harmonizing, singing along, annoying you, I'm sure.
0: I'm kidding. We were all doing three-part harmony along to the songs.
2: Yeah, it was a great, great evening. And Esmeralda is a wonderful, vibrant presence on the stage, and really fun to listen to and look at. And I told her that I had met John Lennon. Out of all the Beatles, is the only one that I actually met. I had a conversation with and got to know a little bit. And she told me something I didn't know. It was when he was out in L.A. between relationships. He had left Yoko for a while.
0: This was the May Pang and Harry Nilsson era for John Lennon.
2: Harry was also a friend. And I knew Harry when he was still working as a bank teller before he got his career going.
1: Yep.
2: That was the amazing thing about that time. The late 60s. The recording industry was just starting, and people were beginning to be well known on a national basis, but we all kind of hung out together. It was a very bohemian atmosphere, you know, Laurel Canyon.
0: In the canyon.
2: Yeah, I used to hang out with David Crosby and sing along.
0: And the ladies of the canyon.
2: Yeah.
0: Read his book for that.
2: It was a wonderful, free, artistic time, and people inspired one another. Anyway, I ran into John in downtown Los Angeles. I think it was on like the Cinco de Mayo. Anyway, it was some kind of a celebration. And of course, I had to go up and say hello. And he knew Fireside Theater. This was before Python, but he knew Fireside Theater. And I was wearing a Not Insane button. Now, at the time, the Fireside Theater was running a fellow named Papoon for president.
1: Papoon.
2: And his Papoon.
1: Wow.
2: George Papoon. And his motto was not insane, not responsible.
0: I think he'd win today.
2: He would. Oh yeah.
1: Whoever runs this election, their motto is going to be I'm not Donald Trump.
2: That's
1: and then
2: right.
1: They'll get elected.
2: Right. Anyway, I gave him the not insane button, and he loved it, and he wore it in many of his public appearances after that, including some of the documentaries that he did, and if you see any of the Lennon documentaries, you'll see a little pin on his lapel in many of the shots, and that's the pin I gave the dear man.
1: Wow, that's a great story. The fact that you even met John Lennon is incredible.
0: He's met them all.
2: So much of it was accessibility and coincidence.
1: Right, right.
2: Because as I said, we were all in it together. And the Fireside Theater was billed as the only rock band that doesn't need music, because we were part of the rock scene. We were called the Jesters of the Rock Generation.
0: Well, and you were on a lot of bills with amazing groups and performers.
2: Yeah.
0: The Ash Grove, I know you played
2: Crosby,
0: there with Taj Mahal.
1: At the Fillmore.
2: Yeah, no, we never played the Fillmore.
1: Really?
2: No, we played primarily down in the L.A. area.
1: Okay.
2: But we played a club called the Ash Grove, as you say, which was very famous at the time.
0: Made a documentary about the Ash Grove.
2: Yeah, I wonder if we're
0: going to
2: be in it. Who knows?
1: Well,
2: the
1: Phil,
2: side what?
1: Adele's going to play a song by Iggy Pop. Have you ever met him?
2: No, I haven't met Iggy Pop, but I certainly do love his style.
1: Okay, well, let's hear the next song Adele's got queued up, and it's called China Girl. This is the original version that he wrote with David Bowie.
2: Oh, boy.

0: Okay, we're back on WOWDLP, Tacoma Park. And what's happening, Robbie? What were we listening to there?
1: Okay, well, we just heard from an internet collective band named Orbis Max. And basically, a couple of them live in California. And then they get other members of the band to send them their parts as a file on a computer. And then they put the song together.
0: Wow.
1: And this one was called, Falling Through the Cracks. It's their latest MP3 single that came out, I don't know, 2 weeks ago maybe? So anyway, they send me CDs all the time, and whenever possible, I play them. Before that was the original version of China Girl that was done by Iggy Pop on his The Idiot CD in 1977. And he and David Bowie wrote that song together. And Bowie released his version later than Iggy Pop did. But most people have never heard that Iggy Pop version. And then, of course, before that, we heard Frank Zappa doing Yo Mama.
0: No, Yo Mama.
1: Yeah. Don't smoke in bed because you'll start a fire and burn your face.
0: That's right. And we were talking during the break about, you know, it was a thing when I was growing up and you were growing up, synthetic fabric for kids' PJs and... Yep. You know, some horrible accidents. So then we had the Consumer Product Safety Commission come to the rescue.
1: And there was a Saturday Night Live skit about that, where Jane Curtin is the interviewer, and Dan Aykroyd is the owner of the clothing place, and he's trying to justify why people should buy his clothes and not worry about starting a fire or anything like that.
0: I'd say he was chain smoking. I kind of remember that. And along the same lines, he was doing those the unsafe toys for kids at Christmas, and I still remember that one of them was like a bag of broken glass.
2: That's right.
0: And, you know, Junior's first chainsaw or whatever. Well, bad news, Robbie, that CD we were going to play next still isn't running. But the good news is we do have another underwriter and writing opportunity here to announce, and that is that Tacoma Radio is proud to be the media sponsor of AFI Silver Theater in downtown Silver Spring. The AFI showcases a variety of movies on its multiple screens, featuring both old and new, as well as foreign and domestic films. In recognition of Caribbean Heritage Month in June, the AFI Silver Theater and Cultural Center will host the DC Caribbean Film Fest. Details at silver.afi.com.
2: Don't miss it, man.
0: Yeah, cool runnings. Be some good stuff there.
1: AFI is a cool place to see a movie.
0: I wonder if they'll be showing The Harder They Fall as part of that.
1: Yeah, maybe. You know, when I went to the University of Maryland in the 70s, they had something called the Company Cinematique. And in the social studies building, every weekend, they would show three or four movies. That's where I first saw, not Monty Python, but anyway, they would play a lot of comedy. And I loved it.
0: I also went to Maryland and used to be, you know, always going to Company Cinematheque. And that was where I saw the John Waters movies for the first time.
1: Yeah, I saw all those.
0: And a lot of foreign films, you know, that are really classic. And I probably wouldn't have had any opportunity because there was no cable TV, boys and girls. You know, if you didn't find the stuff in an art movie house someplace, you weren't going to see it.
1: John Waters would premiere some of his films at the Company Cinematheque. And I also saw a lot of Russ Meyer films there that you would never see in the regular movie theater. And if you don't know who Russ Myers is, he's still alive. Look him up on the internet and read about his movies because they're really funny. Well, since we're not playing King Crimson, we're going to play Side Play. Is that right?
0: That's right.
1: This is somebody sent me their music, Joe Delvecchio. And the song is called Play, and it's their latest MP3 single. So this is Side Play doing Play.

0: This is WOWD, Tacoma Park.
1: Aren't you going to read something? Hello.
0: Hi. You're listening. Well, that didn't work.
2: That didn't work. You're listening to WOWDLP. Today is June 7th. This is called Forbidden Alliance. We're on until 1. And from 11 to 12, Adele is going to do an interview with Michelle Schacht. In the meantime, what's queued up next, Adele?
0: Next, we have the Beatles and an interesting track, I think, that you had from Dear Prudence, I think is what you had here.
2: It's from the Super Deluxe version of the White Album.
0: The Super Deluxe. Is that signed by all of them?
2: Unfortunately, no. It's not signed by any of them.
0: Okay, well. But
2: Ringo will come to your house and cook you dinner.
0: All right. Ooh. We're seeing, you know, by the way, I should say, because you mentioned I'm not going to be here for a few weeks, but one of the reasons I'm not going to be here next Sunday is because Phil and I are going to go see Ringo Starr and out in L.A., and they're getting him to the Greek. So he's touring with people from Toto and Men at Work, I think.
2: Yeah, he's had the same touring band for his last few tours.
0: Last time I saw him was Todd Rundgren was with him, so that was an interesting one. And I've seen him when he had Nils Lofgren with him as well.
2: Have you seen him with Dave Edmunds?
0: I have not seen him with Dave Edmunds.
2: Yeah, he's played with him. He's played with a lot of good people.
0: And by the way, since we are here in Tacoma Park, there is literally a parade going down the street right now adjacent to our studios here. So
2: it's the Adele Abrams Fan Club.
0: Yeah, we're waving to everybody out there.
2: It's like 1,000 people in that line.
0: We should be broadcasting out at the collected
2: Adele,
0: minions there.
2: You still got it.
0: Yep. So anyway, we will hear the Beatles next here on WOWD.

0: This is Forbidden Alliance on WOWDLP. Sunday morning, we're on from 9 a.m. until noon every Sunday. My guest host today is Adele Abrams, and she picked out that last song we heard by the Association called Requiem for the Masses.
1: And you had asked, what was that the flip side of?
0: Never My Love.
1: It was Never My Love.
0: I looked it up, yeah.
1: This is my genuine 45 from back in the day, and as I was saying while we had the mics off, I listened to everything that I bought, you know, both sides of the records.
2: Yeah, yeah.
1: And I remember, you know, just viscerally flipping that over and hearing that song. And of course, this was in the middle of the Vietnam War, and going,
0: holy moly, Batman.
1: What? You know, the Association is way cooler than I ever gave them credit for. And
2: you know what it reminded me of? Of Cabbages and Kings by Chad and Jeremy.
0: That's a good CD.
2: Mm-hmm. And the Fireside Theater is on that.
0: Really? I'll have to look that up.
2: Yeah, Jeremy and I were roommates at a beautiful big estate in Encino during those years. And we're still very good friends, Jeremy Clyde.
1: Hot and cold running groupies back in the day.
2: Oh, those were the days. You know, one of the things I like about your show is you always play one of my very, very favorite groups. They're usually shortcuts, but I always love them. Dead Air. The group Dead Air.

0: great album. Prior to that, we heard the Beatles doing Dear Prudence from their Escher demos in 1967. And that's with the White Album Deluxe, I guess it's called.
1: And we also got to hear Cry Baby Cry as a bonus there.
0: Right, right.
1: Courtesy to our friend Dead Air. we had a bit of a costume malfunction here. One of the CDs wasn't in sync with the CD player.
2: Bad
1: it said,
2: robot.
1: We reject you. And the CD ran away crying.
2: Hey,
1: it was really
2: a very traumatic
1: experience here, actually.
0: And I have two more songs to play before Adele does her interview, which will be starting shortly. The next song we're going to play is by Shakin' Stevens, Hey May.
1: So let's shake our booty.

0: You're listening to Forbidden Alliance on Tacoma Radio. And my name is Robbie. Adele is my associate today, and we're both hosting this show. And you're going to hear Adele in a couple of minutes do an interview with Michelle Schacht. But in the meantime, let me just tell you what we heard. We heard Santana, Dance Sister Dance, from their Amigos album, which I think is an incredibly great album. Then we heard the Zombies doing Changes. That was followed by Shaken Stevens. Remember him?
1: And we had the Association in there, as we spoke about, Requiem for the Masses.
0: Yes, we did. Where was I? Shaken Stevens Shaken. Doing Hey May. And that was a single he released from the album This Old House in 1980. And I always liked that song because not only is it a really good song, but my mother's name was also spelled M-A-E. Hey May. So that's a pretty unusual coincidence. Then we heard, I think, the Association doing Requiem for the Masses. It's a B-side of Never My Love 45, 1967. And then lastly, we heard ELP from their Trilogy album, From the Beginning, which was a big hit record. So occasionally they would release singles with Greg Lake singing and playing guitar, and that was one of them. I'm going to now turn it over to my co-host, Adele Abrams.
1: Well, hello. And again, thank you, Robbie. And we need to say, because it's very important, this is WOWDLP Tacoma Park. Now it's official. And I hope that we have Michelle Schacht on the phone here. Michelle, are you there?
2: You know it.
1: All right, and welcome to Tacoma Park, also known as the People's Republic of Tacoma Park. I think you'd like it here. And this is being streamed around the country on tacomaradio.org. So we even have people in other countries that listen to us, which is pretty cool. But we have a couple of sections from your podcast that we're going to be playing, and there's some great stories and music woven in there. So this isn't going to be our traditional interview where I do, you know, a lot of questions and answers and play some music, you know, off of CDs, because you are a unique artist. You're not on Spotify. You are very righteously so protective of your music. And, you know, I really appreciate you coming on with us here. I wanted to know, you know, can you lay a little bit of a foundation for the podcast section that we're going to be hearing?
2: As best I remember what I presented to you, the podcast that you're referring to is excerpts from my audio memoir, which has a 7-episode series to it. So I think that the first episode is kind of laying out the biography. I think that's what you're going to hear first, how I came to be a recording artist, maybe. I call myself the bootleg poster child. Maybe that's where it starts.
1: And again, you know, I was familiar with your music from my first round as a DJ on WHFS back in the 70s and 80s, and you know I was playing some of your music on WHFS back in the day. But I really, until I heard your podcast and you know got to learn a little bit more about your background, I really had not realized, you know, the interference with your rights as a musician and a songwriter. Right from the outset with the Bonfire tapes, but you did manage to seize control back of those, as I understand.
2: Pretty much. You've got the basic outline. It will be interesting to get a sense of people's reaction after they hear this excerpt, but it was very, very different 40 years ago when I was bootlegged, because people's reaction was, "Aren't you lucky?"
1: Yeah, you know, it's always great to get all that free exposure when you don't get paid for it. It's and you know, I really want to say how much I appreciate the work that you've been doing fighting for artists' rights, especially independent artists. And, you know, we have so many singer, songwriters, creative people in the Washington, D.C. area who resonate you know, with what you're doing. And, you know, it's really, there's been a paradigm shift, I think, with the internet and the ability to, you know, put things out yourself now and maintain much more control than when you had to, you know, kowtow to the labels. So I love that artistic freedom, but at the same time, you know, even going back to the exploitation of the blues artists, and, you know, there's, you know, a number of people, Bonnie Raitt among them, who really helped them to start getting some royalties, so that the ones who were still alive. So, you know, I think there's more recognition now that, you know, artists should own the rights to their work. And, you know, again, though, you were in the vanguard of that, and I really want to recognize that. So before we jump into the first section of the podcast, and I know that you had said you can't stick around for additional interview, but is there anything else that you wanted to put out there to the creative people of Tacoma Park and the universe?
2: Well, it's a bit rude of me, Adele. I apologize, but the way we say it in the artist rights movement is meet the new boss worse than the old boss. Hmm. And there's only one oppressor that's greater than the major labels, and that's the major tech companies. So the internet did not liberate us. It did not set us free. It tightened the bonds and the chains. But you know me enough to expect that I would have piped up with my 2 cents worth on that. I hope that listeners can draw that conclusion from what they're about to hear.
1: Yeah, I agree. And now, of course, the next real challenge we have is AI and interference again, you know, with people's voices and their images. And that's a whole brave new world and maybe a discussion for another day. But, you know, a lot of the folks I know are very concerned about, you know, whether they're musicians, whether they are voice artists and, you know, voice actors. There's a brave new world out there, and it isn't looking too pretty for the creative folks out there. But again,
2: sending this out to the People's Republic of Tacoma Park. Say it with me: consent, credit, compensation. Say no to AI exploitation.
1: I agree. Well, again, thank you so much, Michelle, for phoning in. We're going to go to the first section of your podcast or the excerpt here. And I wish you all the luck with it. Folks, look for her podcast. And where can people find that if they want to check it out?
2: There's a channel on a platform called Supercast. You can also find it if you just go to MichelleShocked.com and follow the links there.
1: Well, thank you again, and we're going to take a listen here. You're on WOWD LP.
2: All the best, Adele.

I was running to a future that I was hoping to write like the ground under my feet. I used 8 years old as the demarcation line for like a type of consciousness. But also I remember visiting my father every summer. And around the time that I turned 12, my father had bought a book called Mel Bay's How to Play Bluegrass Mandolin. And out of a book began teaching himself with an old Gordback, Taterbug mandolin, how to play mandolin. And really, it's just like painting by numbers. The book says you put your first finger on one of four frets, on one of four strings, and you play this chord. And my father, being a very hyper-rational, born-again atheist, Catholic-damaged, baby boomer, was in his library. My father actually had a library in the house that he had built. And having had been a history and English major in college, went into teaching. So while he was teaching himself to play mandolin, he was also building in his backyard a boat from books. He was teaching himself how to build a boat from books. But my father, that summer that I was 12, in his library was kind of, in a way, a father does best. Not lecturing, not instructing, but just, I think what he did was he was sharing his own conclusions. And that invited me as a 12-year-old, before I was all fired up with hormones, to be like rejecting everything he was saying, absorbing all of this influence and inspiration. And so what he was outlining for me in his very hyper-rational way was all the reasons that playing music is a beneficial thing to be doing. And I must have, in my 12-year-old brain, been taking mental notes. It lets you make a living. It lets you travel. It lets you meet people. All of these things. And my mother, back in East Texas, had an old dusty guitar in the corner. And I remember not long after that coming across a Judy Collins songbook. And it had those same tablature chord patterns. Almost from the minute that I learned G, C, and D from the Judy Collins songbook, I started writing songs. And the reason I started writing songs wasn't because I had a lot to say. It was because that way no one could tell me that I was singing the song wrong.

0: people.
1: I didn't care about owning property. I didn't care about material things. I cared about adventure. I cared about good stories. And along the way, when Jim Squatter told me, "You're an anarchist, dear," I cared about making trouble. It probably is a corollary to you can be poor anywhere, is that you can make trouble anywhere. And so in the pursuit of like squatting culture in Amsterdam, for example, I got to be educated basically by a lot of European anarchist traditions that had somehow managed to evade the, you know, the history that I had gotten in the U.S. Growing up, that's all I ever heard about. Oh, you missed it. It all happened in the 60s. But, you know, getting to experience the birth of punk rock, getting to experience the birth of hip-hop and the blending of those two, because with Rock Against Racism, they were bringing both of those cultures together. The way the hippies told their story was kind of corny, that if it had really had value, it would have lasted. But to give them some kind of acknowledgement, in San Francisco, when I wrote Fogtown, I was in a milieu that very proudly included beatniks, hippies, and punks.

Hi, this is Paul McCartney on behalf of Rad. If you're drinking, you can't drive my car or any car. And remember, don't drink and drive. It's just not worth it.

I stood on stage in 2013, and behind me were three banners, about 6 feet high, 4 feet wide, and on each banner was a word, which I revealed, and the word made a phrase that no one understood. I'm not even sure I understood. The three words that were on stage with me the whole time were truth versus reality. Now, I'm a poet. I can tell you what I think I meant. And as a listener, or say a member of the audience that night, you know my work enough to go, I think she's going somewhere with this. I'm not sure what she's trying to say, but she's trying to say something, obviously. Those three words, truth versus reality, was my only defense as I became the target of the largest corporation in the world trying to destroy me. And the way they targeted me has to do with the fact that I'm a pain in the ass. I own all of my intellectual property. So anytime someone wants to repurpose my song and upload it to YouTube, I'm able to take it down. I control those rights. And I discovered in 2012 that the only protected speech that we enjoy as Americans, despite what the First Amendment says, because that's gone, we no longer have the protection afforded by the First Amendment for free speech. The only protection we have is embedded in the Constitution in the form of copyright. The only protected free speech in the United States is copyright protected free speech. And I found that out just a few short months before I stood on stage in San Francisco in 2013 with three words behind me, truth versus reality. And I also am a pain in the ass for Google because there's not enough money in the world that would persuade me to exchange what I fought so hard to win, which was the dignity of an artist whose career was launched by a bootleg and then had to fight for the recognition that my moral rights had been violated, and win finally my freedom from a label that had colluded with the bootlegger to cover up the crime. There was no way that I was now going to allow Google to industrial scale bootleg not just my work, but all of my fellow artists' work, because Google knew in 2013 that what it was doing with all of this data mining was eventually going to surface as the rough beast slouching toward Bethlehem, now called generative AI, that all of human knowledge has been stolen, fed into the maw of this machine, and now Google is going to figure out how to re-engineer our representative democracy to create a time machine to take us back to the 19th century before this experiment in liberal democracy really got its sea legs.

The thing about changing the world is that the world doesn't really want to be changed. The world is pretty comfortable with the status quo, the way things are. They figure that if things have gotten to where they are, it's for a reason. So you have to be really determined and strong. You have to know that you're going to pay a price, a high price, for, I like to think of it as insurgency, because that's a collective action. That when you're facing injustice on any scale, but let's just use Vietnam as an example. When you are fighting for getting the French imperialists out of your country and the French do a side shuffle and bring the Americans in, and now the Americans are destroying your country from the inside out, corrupting it. You have to form this insurgency, and then the imperial imperative of fighting the Vietnamese means you develop this weapon, not a bomb, not a defoliant like Agent Orange, but this thing called the DARPA net. And the DARPA net was a way of sending information back to the Pentagon about the supply and troop movements of the Viet Cong. This is the origin of what we now call the internet. Google it.

Michelle Schacht asking you to support the American Music Fairness Act. Did you know the United States is the only democratic country in the world where artists don't get paid for radio airplay? The American Music Fairness Act would close this loophole that has allowed terrestrial radio broadcasters to go nearly a century without paying performers for their work. Did you know only Iran and North Korea share the United States position on this issue? The American Music Fairness Act would require broadcasters to compensate artists just like every other music distribution platform while protecting small local radio stations. And did you know as a result of not paying their artists for radio airplay here in the United States, other democratic countries aren't paying American artists in their countries? So tell Congress now is the time to end this unfairness in our industry. Send a message to your representatives today and urge them to support the American Music Fairness Act. If you want more information, go to irespectmusic.org and write your congressional representative now. I'm Michelle Schacht.

And you're listening to Forbidden Alliance on WOWD. I'm Adele, and you just heard part of an interview and some excerpts from a podcast by Michelle Schacht. Her podcast is called Bootleg This, and I want to send a thank you to Sue Zizza and Sue Media, who produced the podcast and also helped facilitate getting the excerpts of this to play here. Very important information, especially as it pertains to artist rights. And Michelle is touring again for the first time in a gazillion years. And we're looking forward, hopefully, to her being in the D.C. area maybe this fall. But I know she's been traipsing the country. So we weren't able to have her here in the studio today, but we appreciate her calling in and sharing that information here on WOWD. So anyway, I'm going to be picking a little bit of music here for the last half hour of Forbidden Alliance, and been out hearing a lot of music lately. And as I mentioned, I went to a Beatles tribute the other night that Neumeier Flyer put on, but the other half of that tribute was the Beach Boys, and specifically the Pet Sounds album. So I thought I might want to hear a little bit of that again. It wet the whistle, as they say. So here's the Beach Boys on WOWD.

0: by Suburban Industrial Records out of Long Beach, California, back in 1979. And I don't know who these folks were, to be honest, because they used names on the 45 jacket, like Frankie Onwee and Chuck Roast and Sue Tissue as the performers' names. So
1: I like Chuck Roast.
0: Yeah, Chuck Roast. Maybe we'll have some Chuck Roast for dinner.
2: It's very rare to hear that.
0: Yes, but not too often well done.
2: That's right. This is well done.
0: that was a little bit of a tribute to the beach, so to speak. We heard in the mix of all of that, Gidget Goes to Hell, like we said. We also heard Dwayne Eddy and Gidget Goes Hawaiian, the theme to that, which I was a big Dwayne Eddy fan as a kid. Not because I was a guitar fan, but I loved to dance. And from like my preteen years, I still love to dance, but I had all the Dwayne Eddy 45s, and I used to dance to them. So I think I had pretty good taste, back as a kid. Mm-hmm. And in between there in the mix, we heard The Clash and Charlie Don't Surf, which is may or may not be true. I don't know. And we also heard a couple of things from the Beach Boys to start that off, from Pet Sounds. Two of my favorite tracks, Wouldn't It Be Nice?
2: What was the name of the group originally before they changed it to the Beach Boys?
0: It was the Pendletons.
2: The Pendletons.
0: Yeah, because they were clean cut, crew cut, downright upright, and then they discovered beach music and psychedelics, and the rest was history. And the Pet Sounds album, we were talking about that after going to the performance of that, the tribute to that the other night. I can't even imagine what the Suits must have been thinking at their record company when they walked in and said, here, give this one a spin, because, it has, definitely a number of bangers on it in terms of, Wouldn't It Be Nice, God Only Knows, Sloop John B is on there.
2: Yeah.
0: But then there's some really interestingly weird
1: there's no
0: cuts on there.
1: Surfer Hot Rod song.
0: Yeah, or the Pet Sounds.
1: That's what Capitol didn't like.
0: And a couple of songs that, I was saying, Put Your Head on My Shoulder, and I Just Wasn't Made for These Times, they could have been written by Burt Bacharach. I mean, they're such well-crafted songs, but
1: it's my favorite
0: back then
1: album.
0: I was like, move that along, get on with the surf music. I wasn't quite as evolved at that time. Robbie,
1: it's my favorite album of all time, and Brian Wilson was a genius songwriter. The only problem is on that album he didn't have any surfer guitar songs, so the record company said, well, we don't want that, so they buried it. They put out, I think, their greatest hits the same month.
0: Wow.
2: I would be remiss if I didn't mention that I used to watch Brian eat breakfast regularly at a local deli that I frequented. And I only interrupted his breakfast once. I think it was having a Skunk Baxter omelet. There was an omelet named after Skunk Baxter.
0: Who was a guitarist not only with Steely Dan, but with Fireside Theater.
2: Fireside Theater on our Fighting Clowns album. That's right. And he was very sweet. He knew Fireside, and asked for the hot sauce.
0: Well, Brian Wilson, I think in the long picture, he'll be viewed as one of the best American composers. I always say Frank Zappa, one of the best 20th century classical.
1: Him and Carole King are probably the two best American composers of all time.
2: Yeah, good choice.
1: Frank Zappa, I would put as the best American producer and editor of all time. That's how I would rate it. But anyway.
2: And he can play the bicycle.
1: I talked to Brian Wilson a couple of times at book signings. It was like talking to a child. I'm not exaggerating. He had no clue what was going on in daily life.
0: That's what left him open to really being exploited and victimized. He's kind of, as we were speaking about with Michelle Schacht, he lost control over his music. He lost control over his person. He was manipulated by the Svengali who was feeding him drugs. And he fed himself enough drugs too. We'll be candid about that. But really such a tragic story. And yet he ended up surviving through that. I remember seeing him perform the Smile album, I guess it was, here in D.C. Before his passing, and just how amazing that was. So, anyway, but what a

0: And they talked about this at the tribute the other night, how, you know, the Stones and the Beatles and the Beach Boys were all putting out these thoughtful concept albums and influencing each other and kind of challenging the next band to raise the bar
1: right.
0: You know.
2: The last time I talked to Brian Wilson was at a, I think it was a concert at the Pier 1 Pavilion in Baltimore. And the whole time he was talking to people that were set up to meet him, his wife Melinda was 10 feet behind him listening to every conversation. I don't know if she ever did anything because I left after I got my record signed, but you know, he was a genius composer.
0: Yeah.
1: He was an idiot savant in a way,
0: mm-hmm.
1: you could say.
0: Yeah.
1: And by the way, if anybody wants to know more about Firesign Theater, there's a book out by Jeremy Braddock called The Electromagnetic History of Everything as Told in 9 Albums. The title tells it all. It's a great read.
0: So if you have the time to listen to 9 albums, then you'll know everything, apparently.
1: Yes, that's right.
0: But everything you know is wrong, so yeah. Where do we end up there? Well, it's about time for us to be hitting the road here, and I'm going to be away from WOWD for a few weeks. I'm going to be seeing Ringo next Sunday, as I said, out at the Greek Theater
1: yes.
0: in Los Angeles.
1: Peace and love.
0: And then I'm going to be in Alaska, and I'm going to be in Canada, and then I'm going to be at the beach and floating all around. But I'll be back on to co-host with Robbie later in July, so it is going to be a little bit of a ways. But don't forget about me. Robbie will be here, and Mike Causey is going to be taking care of business. And we were just
1: advice about Alaska. Don't eat the yellow snow.
0: That's right. I might play that when we come back. Depends on what the Huskies do, I suppose.
1: One of my favorite songs. Yeah.
0: So we're going to bid adieu here on WOWD LP Tacoma Park. And I did just get back from Canada, and I want to close out. There was a local band up there that I saw who was really impressive called Pretty Archie. And no doubt I'll be playing more of their music as we come along here in July and beyond. In fact, I'm going to be seeing them again. They're playing at the Parsboro Band Festival. If you happen to be in Parsboro, Nova Scotia next month, you can catch them up there. They are Nova Scotian band.
1: They're wonderful.
0: And so I wanted to close out with the title cut from one of their albums called North End Sky. So again, thank you. This is Forbidden Alliance, Robbie White, Adele Abrams, Tacoma
1: Phil
0: Park.
1: Phil Proctor.
2: Don't forget Phil.
0: He's in the
1: it's wonderful
0: the,
1: to see
0: the back
1: guys,
0: seat here. He's
1: it's
0: the back seat driver.
1: You guys doing your thing.
0: Yeah.
1: And
0: thank
1: listening
0: you.
1: Too.
0: So
2: thank you.
0: So
2: I hope
0: going out here you enjoy Pretty Archie from Nova Scotia, and have a great rest of the week.

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It's Sunday midday with Mark and Brad. It's good to be with you today. Lots of great artists are touring this summer, and many of them are coming to the DC area. So today we're going to be sharing songs from some of our favorite artists who are coming soon to our town and maybe to yours too. We've got artists from all over the world. We're going to start today with Germany.

0: 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Info and tickets to the John Prine documentary are at hitf.org for hellointhereFoundation.org. So, as I mentioned at the top, this is the Sunday Midday Summer Concert Preview Show. We started today with a great fusion of kind of Turkish traditional sounds with psychedelic pop by way of Germany. That was from Derya Yildirim and group Simsek, a German-based band that plays, music in a Turkish tradition. The song we heard was İstanbul Una Kuzlari from last year's release Yarın Yoksa. And again, it's a great marriage of styles. They will be playing at the Songbird on June 18th. Next up was Kurt Vile. We heard Shame Chamber from Waken on a Pretty Days, his fantastic 2013 album. Kurt Vile is going to be playing the Howard Theater July 22nd. That's one I am very excited for. I've actually never seen him solo, only with Courtney Barnett, which was delightful. Should be a really fun show. We closed that set with Sonido Gallo Negro from Mexico City. The song was Suavecito, released earlier this year as a single. And they'll be playing at the Black Cat on June 23rd. And Brad, I know you were eager to talk about them.
1: I'm very hopeful to get to that show. And two notes about that. One is opening that show is Bongo District, who are...
0: Oh, we've played them, yeah.
1: Always fun to see live. And... Sonido Gallo Negro has just such a, I mean, that was a very smooth track from them, but they have such a wide array of sounds that shows should be really exciting. There's a video also for their song from a few years ago, Yanga. It's about a 10-minute like mini film that I really, really recommend people check out.
0: Cool. I will check that out myself. Thanks. So we're going to get back to the music in a second. We went from some Mexican cumbia influence music but from Sonido Gallo Negro, and now we're listening to some Argentine cumbia underneath from Los Palmeras. They will be playing the Diamond Lounge in Annandale, Virginia on July 3rd. They've been making Argentine cumbia for more than 50 years. Should be a fun show. But now we're going to get back to our set. We'll continue our trip around the globe. Next up, it's the Marlowes coming to us from Surabaya, Indonesia.

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And we proudly paid our taxes. And we immediately donated to a local white politician. And we yelled, I'm just like you, as quietly and calmly as we could, so as not to raise too much attention and be labeled a troublemaker and lose one's job. Like when my name was too long to pronounce at work and raised too much attention, and I was labeled a troublemaker, so I changed it. And we

0: so he doesn't raise too much attention and get labeled a troublemaker.
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2: Gosh, what a great set of longtime favorites and new discoveries. We ended that with Heems, the MC who made his name in the group Das Racist and put out two records in 2024 that both topped my list of that year and we featured several times on the show. That track actually goes back to 2015. It's a song called The Patriot Act from his album Eat, Pray, Thug. That's a track, and that album, you know, shows the best of Heems, really intense commentary and lyricism spiked with pretty biting humor. That track recounting life in the South Asian community, mainly in Queens, where he's from, following 9/11 and the years after, is pretty remarkable to think about because it, you know, it was made before both Trump administrations in terms of what he's bringing up. He'll be at Pearl Street on June 21st, and it's really always hard for me to reconcile those songs with the guy who made, you know, Combination Pizza Hut and Taco Bell. But, you know, that's what makes a great artist.
1: That had an undercurrent of biting social commentary as well.
2: That's true. That's true. A little, yeah. I mean, you know, it's there's a lot that goes on at the Combination Pizza Hut and Taco Bell, as they told us 500 times in that song. Anyway, before Heems was the multi-talented Robert Glasper, who's a pianist, producer, arranger, and really has made records that bring in kind of the most important musicians across jazz and hip-hop. In the 21st century, he's had this really notable black radio series, and we heard the song Heaven's Here with the singer Aunt Clemens from Black Radio 3, which was another favorite of mine, that one from 2022, and he'll be at the WOWD supporting venue, the Birchmere, on August 25th. While we're out at the Birchmere, underneath, you are hearing Taj Mahal and the track Blind Boy Rag, and he'll be at the Birchmere on July 12th. And we started that set with a newer discovery for me, Indonesian soul trio The Marlowes. There's quite a vibrant scene in Indonesia these days, which I've learned from many Bandcamp rabbit holes, and the new record from The Marlowes called D Hotel Malibu is really just infectious. They have lyrics in English, Indonesian, and some local languages. The vocalist, Natasia Sianturi, just sings in this incredibly smooth style. Speaking of one of those rabbit holes, that record was released on Big Crown Records, which is a label in New York that released the Darya Yildirim and group Simsek, which we started the show with, and Big Crown is also the home of a band we play pretty often on this show. Mark, any ideas who else Big Crown has?
1: No, but I'm going to be really annoyed with myself when you tell me.
2: You probably will, yeah. Especially given the connections. The L. Michaels Affair calls Big Crown its home. Big Crown is definitely a label worth checking out, and The Marlowes is really something. The Marlowes, don't miss them. You have a chance to see them at Comet Ping Pong, actually, on June 28th. So you have to stay up a little late, but seeing them in that small venue is really going to be something. Okay, back to the music. And I think we are going to a guy who has a record out that is getting quite a lot of buzz in the indie alt-country world.

0: Welcome back to WOWDLP, Sunday Midday with Mark and Brad. And Brad, I think you were going to come in on this last set while we listen to a little Ohio Players in the background.
1: Ah, sorry. Now I hear you. We will start by talking about this amazing radio station. We recently ended our fun spring fun drive. 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From 3 to 5, it's Predictably Unpredictable, Not Bound by Genre, it's a string of recordings in a hopefully enjoyable sequence, and sometimes there's surf music with host Chris Buckridge. From 5 to 7, it's Musical Traditions Encounter, which will feature a survey of African-American fiddlers in the first half, and a celebration of 50 years of hammered dulcimer music by Karen Ashbrook in the second half. That is exactly the kind of show you get here on WOWD, so we are looking forward to that one. And your reminder to tune in tomorrow from 10 to 11 for Afropop Worldwide for a pretty fascinating show, Music and the Story of Haiti from Voodoo and Beyond. Okay, in that set, we stayed with North American musicians. We began with New Orleans by way of Tampa artist Thomas Dolbaum, who will be opening a show at DC9 on June 19 with Widows Speak. I saw him last year open also a show at Quarry House for Lily Seabird and thought he really put on a compelling show, frankly, that outdid Lily Seabird's set. His new record, Birds of Paradise, as I said, is getting a lot of critical attention, and really deservedly so. He really takes that sort of mix of singer-songwriter, Americana, and rock to a different level on this one than his earlier releases, and it really feels to me like he'll be on much bigger stages as a headliner soon enough. From a newer purveyor of alt-country, singer-songwriter, rock, we went to one of the real legends, also from Louisiana, Lucinda Williams. From her classic 1998 album, Car Wheels on a Gravel Road, we heard Can't Let Go. And Lucinda is indeed still at it at age 73, even after a stroke in 2020 that made her already pretty unique vocal style sound even more so. She put out a record in January called World's Gone Wrong, which got a ton of acclaim, and she'll be touring behind that record. In the rather unusual, I think, scenario for her, in which she'll be an opener, she'll be opening for another legendary and unique-sounding vocalist, Bob Dylan. They have two dates at the Wolf Trap, July 24th and 25th. And I say this with no judgment, of course, but I dare say the audience at that show will be slightly grayer than it will be for the band that ended the set. I say that lovingly, having a fair bit of gray hair myself.
0: I was just going to say, I'll be bringing plenty of gray to the Cola show.
1: So exactly. We ended that set with Cola, a favorite of ours, also of Sarah B's. And they'll be at Songbird on July 16th. They're a Montreal-based band that formed in the ashes of indie rock stalwarts Ought. The new album, Cost of Living Adjustment, is really already one of my favorites of the year. I know this will be a great show. I'd note that one of the openers for that show is Emotional World, who's also worth catching. And I know, Mark, you wanted to come in a bit on Cola.
0: Yeah, just I've been listening to that new album nonstop. And the song that we played, Fainting Spell, I think is just a perfect illustration of what's so great about it. It's hooky and dissonant. It's kind of complicated, but also immediately appealing. I really liked Ought, and I think Cola is a worthy successor.
1: Indeed, indeed. There's a lot of buzz these days around another Montreal band. What is it? Angine de Poitrine.
0: That's right.
1: I don't know if you tested them out. I honestly, not for me. Whenever anybody tells me, I'm sort of like, you should be listening to this band from Montreal instead. So I fully agree with that. As Mark mentioned, the Ohio Players have been playing underneath. They'll be out at the Birchmere, quite a run at the Birchmere this summer. They'll be out there on June 20th. Okay, back to the music. And one of my and Mark's, Mark and my, I get my grammar right, Mark and my favorite band from Wales.
2: exhausting.

0: You're listening to Sunday Midday on Wowdy Tacoma with Mark and Brad. Coming into the break, we heard from DC Stalwarts, Desdemonas. The song was Duke Ellington Bridge off their 2024 release, Apocalyptic Boom Boom. They'll be playing the Black Cat on June 27th. And Brad, I think you had a word to say about Desdemonas.
1: I mean, just to say, I mean, they're just an amazing live band, just an incredible set of musicians. The lead singer, I think was maybe born in Kenya, is like 6'4", 6'5", Jackie Cougar, Abaka, I think is his last name. And, you know, everybody in the band has been in dozens of other DC bands. Mark Cisneros is in Hammered Hulls and many others. And just to say, you know, it's there's so many like sort of speak, sing, post-punk bands coming out of England and elsewhere these days. And I feel like Desdemonas does such a, I don't know, a more melodic.
0: They strike that balance. I agree.
1: Yeah, energetic and intense. And it's also not as, I don't know, the speaking and poetry is less a little bit like apathetic and kind of that sometimes English bands come off of. It's really intense and but also really musical. So they're really something live if you can get to that show.
0: No, I agree with all that. Even as a kind of long time, I'm a sucker for the speak sing style. I mean, I don't like all of its infinite number of progenitors right now, but like it's a sound that I like, but I really do love how they strike the balance with the melodicism. Before Desdemonas, we heard, as Brad mentioned, Sunday Midday favorites, the Welsh kind of garage pop group, The Bug Club. The song was Look Like Me from their newest album, Every Single Muscle, which came out about 10 days ago. It's a really solid release. I'm enjoying it a lot and very excited for their show at DC9 on July 6th. Saw them a few years ago at Comet and it was outstanding and really a joyful concert. Underneath me, you are hearing post-rock legends Tortoise. They will be playing the 9:30 Club in just a couple weeks, 3 weeks from today, I guess, on June 28th. We've got a couple more tracks today, and we'll be back with you next week. Please stay tuned after we wrap up for Talk of Tacoma with Eric Bond. But first, we're going to close with a pair of dynamic, sonically unique acts who are on the road right now. First, we'll hear from Red Barat, the Brooklyn act that fuses Bhangra, jazz, funk, go-go, and many other styles. We'll be playing at the National Gallery, interestingly enough, on July 24th. That should be a lot of fun. And then last, we're going to hear from the Downtown Boys, who sound like nobody else, and I'm not even really going to try to describe it, but you'll hear soon enough. So hope you enjoy, be well, and we'll be back with you next Sunday. Dadin, got the Dadin, got the Dadin, got the Dadin, got the Dadin, got the Dadin, got the Dadin, got the Dadin, got the Dadin, got the Dadin, got the Dadin, got the Dadin, got the Dadin, got the Dadin, got the Dadin, got the Dadin, got the Dadin, got the Dadin, got the Dadin, got the Dadin, got the Dadin, got the Dadin, got the Dadin, got the Dadin, got the Dadin, got the Dadin, got the Dadin, got the Dadin, got the Dadin, got the Dadin, got the Dadin, got the Dadin, got the Dadin, got the Dadin, got the Dadin, got the Dadin, got the Dadin, got the Dadin, got the Dadin, got the Dadin, got the Dadin, got the Dadin, got the Dadin, got the Dadin, got the Dadin, got the Dadin, got the Dadin, got the Dadin, got the Dadin, got the Dadin, got the Dadin, got the Dadin, got the Dadin, got the Dadin, got the Dadin, got

0: 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You are listening to WOWDLP, Tacoma Park, your hometown, homegrown radio station. This is Talk of Tacoma. I'm your host, Eric Bond, transmitting 20 watts of goodwill from the Stuart Moore Studio here on Westmoreland Avenue in the People's Republic of Tacoma Park. And speaking of 20 watts of goodwill, there is a zine. If you are not aware, there's a Tacoma Radio, a WOWD zine. It's available over at People's Book, if they are still in stock. I did not check before coming in. And so I feel honored that my catchphrase is the name of the zine. I'll admit that I kind of borrowed the catchphrase myself, but you can try to figure out where I borrowed it from. And certainly, we are your hometown, homegrown radio station, and you will hear 20 watts of goodwill when you turn on your radio or tune your laptop or phone to WOWD, to TacomaRadio.org. It's hot out. I think it looks like it's about 87 at the moment, which not only is it hot, it's humid. So it could be hotter. We're going to get some hotter days, but it's a little sweltering out there. And despite that, there's some things going on here around the radio station. Walking in, it's the Pride celebration happening. If you got up and over to the city parking lot by the co-op early this morning, maybe you were part of the parade coming down here to Laurel Avenue, right around the corner from Tacoma Radio. Here in the Tacoma Radio, in the parking lot here in front of Tacoma Radio, there's a poetry and music reading going on. So you know, this is a good day to get out and about, you know, wear, dress for the occasion. So, you know, it's hot out there. I was pleased to come in and pick up, speaking of WOWD news, pick up my brand new WOWD Tacoma Radio t-shirt, which the new design is, you know, a facsimile, a replica of our neon sign. I assume it's neon, I'm not sure, but our electric sign. So very cool t-shirt, kind of a gray black background, so it really pops. I've been able to get every t-shirt so far. You know, we Olivia Ellis, our station manager, likes to mix things up. I don't know if it's every year, but it seems like every year there's a new Tacoma Radio t-shirt. So if you go to TacomaRadio.org, you can actually support the radio station by buying a cool t-shirt. And I'm glad that I have mine. Also, we have some stickers here. Not sure if you can get those online or not. WOWD, Tacoma Radio turns me on. And yes, this radio station does turn me on. So you can find other kinds of merch on the Tacoma Radio website. I don't usually mention that, but since I have this cool new t-shirt, I thought I would mention that. And while I'm promoting our radio station, I'll let you know that also the city paper, Washington City Paper, is again doing a survey of, you know, people in the greater Washington area about what their favorite, you know, things about DC are. 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If you're interested, you could also be part of the best of DC voting. I'm not, if you go to the Washington City Paper, I don't have the URL right away, but I don't think you need the URL to find the city paper. And, you know, weigh in if you think we are the best radio station in DC, and I would say we are. Okay, so what do we have for you going into Talk of Tacoma this week? This morning, I was working on a piece. I really hope to have it ready in time for the show today. So, you know, as I mentioned, and if you've been paying attention the last, 6 weeks, I was in Malawi for a couple of weeks. I was in Uganda, and I was basically there to observe, to document, to write about the effects of the funding cuts to those countries, those low-income countries, particularly around public health. So I was working on a piece. I've been working on a piece about the Zelica refugee camp. So the first working day I had in Malawi, I went to this refugee camp. A good friend of mine, Elena Mwasinga, came with me. She has planned a birthday celebration to donate very much needed, funds, food, clothing, and so forth to the refugee camp. And so I was working on a piece this morning. So I'm telling you what you're not going to hear. I was working on a piece this morning about the camp to learn a little bit more about this organization. They're called Home-Based Care and what they do. And hearing from Elena about her plans for her birthday. But I also was not able to quite pull it together to the point that I felt like it was ready for radio. So I guess you can count on that for next week, that you'll hear a little bit from her, hear about her fundraising effort, celebrating her birthday in the camp. One of the things that she's doing, which is very interesting and I think rather awesome, is, along with, donating, she's sitting down with a bunch of the people who receive services through this organization, this single little volunteer health organization within the camp run by refugees themselves called Home-Based Care Zelica, for some reason I keep mispronouncing that, Zelica. And she's bringing a big birthday cake with the assumption that actually a lot of the residents of the camp who have grown up in the camp have never actually had a birthday cake. In any case, that's not going to be for this week. I'm going to go with a piece that I've run in the past. So I've been a little bit at a holding pattern recently. I've been replaying a lot of interviews. This is partly because as Tacoma Radio goes into its 10th year, I'm taking a really hard look at how to retool this program. And so as I'm doing that, I'm in making plans for that, ways to make this show, better, more relevant, more interesting. I find myself, needing to replay some of the material from the past 10 years. I guess I could say that this was all intended as we're going into the 10-year anniversary this summer, that you're hearing some of the programming over the past 10 years here on Tacoma Radio. So today, you're going to hear about the founding of TPLAG, which is the Tacoma Park Lesbians and Gays, which was a really significant and vital force here in Tacoma Park. Any of you who were around in the 80s or the 90s, I'm sure, are very much aware of the role that Tacoma Park played at that time in terms of providing a supportive environment for all people. The one thing so you will hear from, Bruce Williams. He was the mayor of Tacoma Park previously, the first openly gay public official in Maryland. Sue Silber, who was the city attorney for the city of Tacoma Park, and Mary Beth Haydom, who is a local poet, pickleball player, and all-time great person. and she was involved also in the founding of TPLAG. So that's what I've got for you today, this conversation. You'll hear Diana Cohn, who is the president emeritus of Historic Tacoma. She was leading this interview. I was sitting in, I think I ask a few questions, but you know, primarily, it's Diana Cohn leading this conversation about this part of Tacoma Park history. Let me see, as I'm rambling, as I'm prone to do, before we get into that, I wanted to let you know that in terms of some new programming, I hope that I can bring you this summer. I've got an intern, Roxy Jenkin. She's not in the studio with me today, but she is planning to be here next week, so you'll hear her voice. And she is planning to go out and get some nice field recordings for the program. And her first assignment will be covering some of the Pride events this month, so you can look forward in future weeks to hear from her and a few other folks who are getting involved with the program over the summer. I think you'll hear some voices other than mine, which is perfectly fine with me. So let's go into this conversation. This was actually over at the Historic Tacoma space over on Carroll Avenue in Tacoma Junction. We sat down to talk about the history of Tacoma Park lesbians and gays.
1: So, Bruce, I'll start with you. How you ended up in Tacoma Park?
2: Simple answer. Affordable housing.
1: Okay, good. And what year would that have been?
2: We got a signed contract the night Ronald Reagan was elected president, November of 1980. And we moved in before he got inaugurated in January of 81.
3: Wow.
2: It's an easy way to remember it. And we're now longest living residents on our block.
1: Okay.
2: Which is an odd feeling.
1: So it was you and Jeff together coming here.
2: Yes.
1: So you knew Jeff, obviously, before then. Where were you before you came here?
2: Coming forward from a certain point.
1: Pardon?
2: Working chronologically forward from a certain point.
1: Okay. So,
2: moved to this area in 1965 when I was still in high school. Then moved to Cape Cod for a while. Then came back here to Howard County. Then bought a house in Kensington. Then moved to Tacoma Park.
1: Okay. And somewhere in the midst of all of that, you met Jeff.
2: 1974, okay. In a gay men's consciousness raising group.
3: Wow. In D.C.?
2: In Columbia.
3: Columbia,
1: Maryland?
2: Yep.
1: Yeah, okay. So, and you said you came here for affordable housing more than for any other. What did you know about Tacoma Park at that point? That was hippie or radical?
2: I had this vague sense that there was remaining elements of 60s culture.
1: Right.
2: Artistic, musical, political.
1: So.
2: And we had been looking for some house and we had certain criteria. And we looked in Chevy Chase, D.C. and found one we liked, but it was too expensive. It was $110,000. So we found our house in Tacoma Park for $87,000.
1: So you sort of came without that much of an awareness of Tacoma Park. You hadn't spent time here per se before that?
2: No.
1: And what were you were doing at that point? You were doing construction?
2: Yeah, a general contractor.
1: Okay, so.
2: The thing that I'm reminded that I said at the time, and I hope that I can put it in the best light. I said, I never thought we'd spend this much money to move this close to our cleaning lady.
3: Wow.
2: But it worked out very well. And my involvement with her situation was my introduction to politics in Tacoma Park.
1: Now, she was an immigrant, was that?
2: Nope.
1: Huh?
2: She was long-time Tacoma Park resident, had lived on Ritchie Avenue, and lived on Poplar. And it was dealing with, she had had a stroke, and her living situation and concerns among the neighbors, and the city condemned the house.
1: Oh, you were.
2: And so I got involved with affordable housing issues and her situation in particular. So that was my exposure to politics in Tacoma Park.
1: Once you and Jeff got here, how did you become aware that there was a larger community of gay, lesbian, whatever it would have been?
2: Seeing people on the street and going, that's interesting. We're not alone here. And eventually the kind of the big breakthrough was when we heard about Tacoma Park Lesbians and Gays and went to our first brunch in 1988.
1: So they preceded you, that group.
2: That group organized in March of 88.
1: Okay. So, yeah. Okay. So, Sue, how did you come to Tacoma Park?
3: Like Bruce, really not because of LGBT. I was living in Adams Morgan, working down there. And I was involved in labor movement activities. And Tom Gagliardo and I became friends and colleagues. And he told me about Sammy Abbott and all the efforts to work in Tacoma Park for good things. And asked me to join him. And so again, it was also affordable housing. I could not afford to buy a house in Adams Morgan. I didn't know Tacoma Park at all. I remember thinking, driving here the first time, how far away it was. It seemed like, a long trip. But I actually fell in love with the green and the trees and I found my house, which I closed on in July of 1981. Yeah. And same as, I hadn't thought about this, Bruce, but I'm also the most long-term person on that group of houses. We share a 5-house driveway, and I'm the only one who's an original owner.
1: So, and you gradually became aware of this larger lesbian gay community?
3: Yes, very much so.
1: Just pretty much like being on the street and just...
3: Yes, and I was very involved in different groups that were metropolitan-wide, and certainly later the, as Mary Beth said, the...
1: Yeah, so you had some awareness what actually, but at the point you came, that...
3: No, I think it was later, actually. Okay. I came first very specifically for the possibility of being part with Tom of representing the city as lawyers, and
1: so
3: later got much more involved with some of those issues. But I do want to just add about 88, I was less involved with the tea plague because I was having children and my second child was born in spring of 88, in May of 88.
1: Right.
3: So I was pretty immersed in that.
0: Here's my timeout. Just don't hit the table. And no, it's like when people are like making points, they tend to go and you know, try to do it on your leg or something.
1: Okay. Mary Beth.
4: Yeah, hi. I came to Tacoma Park. I guess it was a combination of affordability and the arts. Merrill Loeffler and I worked together at the University of Maryland Sea Grant program. And Merrill was always telling me that I would find other poets and writers in Tacoma Park. So that's why I came to Tacoma Park. I remember the first time I came to Tacoma Park, I thought it was hard to find. Somehow that the business with the, you know, Carroll Avenue and the firehouse just completely threw me off. It's like, where is Tacoma Park anyway? And where's the downtown? This is just all strange to me. So that would have been maybe 1980. It might have been, I might have bought my house around 1986 and come to Tacoma Park to live in an apartment on Greenwood, probably in maybe like 1984. 1986, right? Yeah, something like that.
1: So your connection was...
4: was more the arts. I wasn't actually out. I wasn't sure about the whole lesbian thing. You know, I had a sensibility that, you know, that would have considered that a plus, even, you know. And that thing where you're walking around town and you know there's other gay people, that sort of has a name, gaydar. Yeah, your gaydar gets activated and you feel comfortable. Yeah.
1: And then you met this, were part of that same...
4: I didn't click into Tea Plague right away. So when I had a girlfriend, and was, you know, identifying more as lesbian, I would have been pulled towards the brunch group. But my girlfriend, had a job on Sunday mornings and I somehow wasn't brave enough to go by myself, which that seems so unbelievable to say now, but I think that was true. So she sang every Sunday. So yeah, there you go. So it took me a while to discover the group. And I remember how I discovered it was, Deborah Riggin was charismatic personality and her being surrounded by women all the time. I think even before I went to Tea Plague, the first time I thought she was the unofficial, lesbian mayor of Tacoma Park.
1: So did you meet her, or did you?
2: I met her at the second Tea Plague brunch, which was our first Tea Plague brunch, because she was the co-organizer of the brunch, the co-founder of the brunch.
1: Yeah.
3: And later was called the Diva. Didn't we call her the Diva?
4: And the brunch was so extraordinary because at that moment, I wasn't aware of other things that were lesbian and gay. I mean, the men and women together was sort of, was an interesting idea. And for lesbians, some of us, you know, that took a minute to process and then became something wonderful.
1: Because I know.
4: I guess a minute to process because, you know, that was the part of the feminist moment. And there was, you know, there was some part of lesbian sensibility that was attracted to us being on our own.
1: So that when I look at the context nationwide, so you're saying like 80, 81, so the AIDS thing has already is beginning to have an impact nationwide. And did that have any particular impact in Tacoma Park, given the proximity of, I don't know if Walter Reed had anything to do with
0: NIH.
1: NIH did, but that's a little further away. So there wasn't, how did your living in Tacoma Park interact with the greater scene? Bruce? Or
2: the first person I knew who died of AIDS was somebody who I considered a friend who I met in TPLAC.
1: Yeah. So, but it didn't have quite the impact here that it seemed to have in San Francisco. We were living in San Francisco at the time, and it was just like, it was the total subject of conversation in San Francisco. And I don't know whether that was happening here, but it sounds like it's happening more on a sort of personal level.
2: I think the level you're talking about was San Francisco and New York.
1: Mm-hmm. Yeah.
3: Fire Island, especially.
1: Yeah. And.
2: But. And different level here.
1: Yeah. And we were, and the other thing on here was the, just prior to that, was Harvey Milk being assassinated. And that was the day he was assassinated is the day that Howard and I left San Francisco, ooh, moved to the East Coast.
3: Oh, wow.
1: And he had just been with Harvey Milk the day before. Oh. So it was like, wow. So that was really the other thing that, and I don't know how much of an impact Harvey Milk would have had here on this side of the...
3: But Bruce, did it affect you? I mean, for me, he was like, I was totally affected by him, and not just his death, but his earlier activism and his becoming an elected official. And, you know, he was like a star for me, a hero. And his death was just terrible. I remember giving a sermon at my synagogue about him and that loss. But did it affect your doing politics?
2: I think things were, I experienced those things at more of a distance. I didn't, you know, it was like other things on the national scene. And it was just an example of things going bad.
0: Was ACT UP active in Tacoma Park?
2: I think of that as more DC.
3: And NIH.
2: It's like Tacoma Park is on the border of DC, and therefore you're close to everything that's going on. But you're also a little bit removed.
4: I mean, I think for sure there were some people from Tacoma Park who would have been part of the protest.
2: Yeah.
3: Oh, for sure.
4: For sure. That was also one of the wonderful things about TPLAG, is to find out who was going to which march or which protest. So you would be in the know. And also, we had the blade. Yeah. So we would know about these things, and there would be some of us who, I'm sure some of us went.
2: And it was nice to be able to say, oh, gee, can I meet up with you?
4: Exactly.
3: But the context of AIDS, I mean, AIDS was obviously very, very important to all of us, but also what was going on in the gay community at that time was efforts to get health insurance, to get domestic partnerships, to be able to have children, be able to win custody fights if we were being challenged by a straight, well, coherent, the efforts of trying to build families. There was a lot going on as well as AIDS at the same period, I think.
1: Right.
4: I think part of the significance...
5: Unknown caller.
1: I'm sorry.
4: I think part of the significance of Harvey Milk was impetus to come out. If you're ever going to change anything, if right. we're going to be a, if we're ever going to make changes, people need to know we're here. So I think that would have been one of the reasons why you felt compelled to stand up and be counted, I'd say.
1: Yeah, but, and it's sort of the coming together of the health issues
4: yeah.
1: and then the political issues. And then here is someone who stood up on your behalf and made himself known. And the pushback, the really horrible kind of pushback, just, I think, gave that impetus for
4: right.
1: the whole thing to...
2: I'm thinking it probably gave impetus in two directions. Some people were like, I'm going to yes. get involved and stand up. And other people were like, ooh, look what happens when you do. I'm not going to do that.
4: Right. Good point.
1: So there was a split to some degree. Yeah. And
2: I wouldn't call it a split. I just call it a range of reactions.
1: Okay. That's fair.
3: I would sort of use Reagan almost as that mix, that on the one hand he was so right-wing and so much against all of what you stood for, and certainly against LGBT was one of the times that the Republican Party took on the culture wars, but yeah. Willie had a gay son and we all knew that.
1: Yeah. Yeah,
4: a big part of that,
1: that may be my phone, just a minute, sorry Eric.
0: Let me jump in here on that dead air here. I'm trying to, as we go to our 10-year anniversary, I want to stop making mistakes like that. All right, let's get back to that interview.
4: Unknown phone number. It's a text that says, good morning, I would love to catch up. How's your schedule? Is that a real person? That
0: this is supposed to be an edited like version, and obviously it is not the edited version.
4: Right. Airplane, that is better. Yeah, it's a good video. But I always forget to take
0: it. All right.
3: Me too. I'll try to remind you.
6: Well, while we're waiting for Diane, I'll ask you a question.
4: Okay.
6: So, you know, it sounds like in many ways Tacoma Park was a haven. But I'm also wondering, you know, did any of you have negative experiences in Tacoma Park, around stigma or discrimination?
4: Well, I would say that when my girlfriend and I were looking to rent a house, you know, we looked really great on paper, but we were not the ones to get the house. And these were people renting houses in Tacoma Park. I mean, it was always the, you know, the man and the woman, the cute little couple that reminded the renters of themselves. And those people would get the house and we would, you know, we would be, oh, sorry, you know, close, but no cigar. And I think that was a big part of the decision to buy a house, was the fact that we were disappointed that, you know, houses that we thought we were going to be the ones that were able to rent it, those houses, you know, went to some, you know, some husband and wife.
1: So it was easier actually to buy a house than to rent one? To rent space?
4: Well,
1: did you have trouble when you tried to buy a house?
4: Yeah, when you get a mortgage, there's no question of, you know, you're going to get a mortgage. It's just dollars and cents. As opposed to when it was, you know, renters deciding who was going to be in their house.
1: Right.
4: Yeah. And of course, how do I know that for sure? I don't know that for sure, but that's what it felt like at the time.
1: Yeah.
2: Let me just tie that back into something that I forgot to say in the first question, which is that another thing that I knew about Tacoma Park when I moved here was the Adventist Church, because I had worked for an Adventist for 14 years. So I was familiar with certain versions of Adventism and the institutions. And it ties back into what you were just saying, because at that point in time, the Adventist Church was in the process of moving institutions out. Headquarters was still here. The printing, the Review and Herald was still here. It hadn't moved to Hagerstown yet. Headquarters hadn't moved up Colesville Road. So there were still a lot of Adventists who had been here for a long time. And it was a kind of a slow attrition as people retired and moved, or where they worked, they followed and moved out. So there was a lot of transition of the types of people who lived in Tacoma Park. And some of that may have fed into what you were just experiencing.
1: Yeah, and did the Adventists take a stand?
2: I don't recall that it was ever that.
1: Yeah,
2: clear.
1: I don't think they had
3: a group of gay people within the church that was organized, and some of them were in Tacoma Park.
2: But I don't feel like they were particularly
3: powerful.
2: accepted. They were tolerated.
3: Tolerated. That's a good.
1: Yeah. So, but at least it's better than some places where there was nothing actively hostile.
4: You asked about negative reaction. The Trump years, I do recall a shout out as I was marching in the parade that felt unfriendly, which was extraordinarily notable after all of these consecutive years of marching in the parade and feeling loved, really. So, and it was only like a person or a couple of people, but it did happen. And it felt like that was connected to this, this horrible new attitude that, you know, it's okay to be hateful in public.
2: And I remember I didn't experience it. So I can't say for sure. But I remember hearing people talking about sometime in the late 90s, early 2000s, yeah, probably late 90s, that during one of the 4th of July parades, when the Tea Flag group came through, people were booing, and I heard that there were some stones thrown.
4: Oh, wow. Wow.
2: And I remember thinking at the time that from the description that I knew who it was.
4: Wow. Yeah. Hmm. I mean.
2: And there's people I could talk to verify that.
3: So like so many things, it's like RV Milk. There's these two sides that on the one hand, I think we felt very supported and welcomed and comfortable. And yet I would hear back from my children that, they had issues with being very out about having gay parents, and they had to be careful with some of the other families. I'll tell a quick story, which again, it's like, Bruce, I don't have direct knowledge, but I was told that when I was pregnant with my first child, Danielle, in 83, that there was a lot of sort of scandal, like, oh my God, there's this woman who's unmarried, you know, having a child who's one of our city attorneys. And I felt quite, you know, sort of anxious about that. And then the beauty for me was when Danielle was born, I remember getting this beautiful bouquet of flowers from the city government to welcome her. And I felt like, oh, that's the message I'm going to hold on to, that we are welcomed. Because I had a partner at the time, but of course we weren't allowed to marry. There was no such thing. And so we were, anyway, we felt very vulnerable, but the flowers was kind of the symbol of being welcome.
1: So this sense of tolerance must sort of precede all of this, because I don't know whether if you have thoughts on why politically is it, you know, hippies are more tolerant, or is there, I can't quite figure out.
4: Certainly that correlates with more artistic communities. I mean, if you're going to write or make music, that's a little bit of a rejection of mainstream ways to manage your life and your career. So it seems that you're more open to people inventing their lives as opposed to inheriting them. And that's always been the thing that an important thing that I've cherished about being gay is the opportunity to invent my life and invent my partnership as opposed to inherit it.
1: Or just following expectations.
4: Yeah, I guess that's what I mean. Inherit as in, you know, follow your
1: standard life
4: and all of the couples that you've seen. I mean, growing up, seeing zero lesbian or gay relationships. So my own relationship then was going to be a blank slate, as opposed to any gender ideas about husbands and wives.
1: Yeah. And one of the things that has become very clear on all the years Howard's been doing soccer is how many, you know, they just say first parent, second parent, and how many of the kids have, two moms or two dads, and more likely two moms. And now the moms are actually coaching soccer. And it seems like, as a survey of just general population in Tacoma Park there, that they fit in. There's no, they don't have to worry about what the forum says, and that just proceeds. But somewhere, it had to start somewhere backwards. And
4: I remember playing sports, the co-ed softball in Tacoma Park, and I think, probably Howard would know better, but I think one of the main organizers was a lesbian and who felt no need to be closeted in her role as, you know, one of the poobahs of co-ed softball, you know, and I felt completely comfortable
1: in
4: Tacoma Park adult co-ed softball.
1: And do you think that just the activism in Tacoma Park, that this whole idea that going all the way back to the freeway fight, that you can have an opinion and you can support that opinion and go up against the powers that be, kind of attracts activists who will join together because they have a shared mission and they don't care so much about the rest of it, that it would if it was a Catholic Church group or this.
3: I would use the word counterculture. I felt like that was true of all.
0: You're listening to Talk for Tacoma here on WOWDLP Tacoma Park. And this is a recording from several years ago over at Historic Tacoma. Diana Cohn is leading the conversation, basically a round table discussing, you know, the early days of the gay and lesbian identity in Tacoma Park, which has then, of course, expanded from there, you know, beyond, lesbian and gay. But the establishment of the Tacoma Park Lesbian and Gay Organization in Tacoma Park. Organization sounds a little bit too organized, more of a group. They get together and have Sunday brunches together and so forth, and march in the 4th of July parade. It is interesting listening to that, being my age and, you know, knowing about the history that the nation went through, that our community went through, as people became, you know, slowly more accepting of other sexual identities, even here in Tacoma Park. So that was Bruce Williams, former mayor of Tacoma Park, and as I said earlier, the first openly gay public official in Maryland, Sue Silber, who was our city attorney, and Mary Beth Haydom. And I've got a little bit more of that interview coming up in a few minutes. And I hope, I mean, it was a little embarrassing there when Diana went to answer a phone call and I had not gotten cut out of this recording. I'll blame that on my production assistant, I guess. But hold on, and we'll be back with more history of our town, Tacoma Park.
1: Bruce?
0: Oh, hold on a second.

0: Bruce, how did you come to be an elected official?
1: The short version
0: Yeah, the short version.
1: is I was on seven different committees and chairing four or five of them. And I realized it would be easier, and people pointed out to me that it would be easier if I ran for city council and got on the council rather than being on all those committees and trying to organize that and, herd cats in many different directions. So I decided to run because I knew Hank Prensky, the incumbent, was not going to run again. And when I talked to him, he said he would endorse me on one condition, that I ran as openly gay. And I intended to do that, so I immediately said yes.
0: So you had already intended to do that.
1: People had been pushing me 2 years before that to run against Hank. But Kathy Brookbill ran against Hank, and I didn't particularly want to run against Hank. I was fine with Hank. It's always easier to run when you're not running against an incumbent.
0: So but you had already thought about it. It wasn't that he prompted you, but he clearly supported that idea.
1: I don't remember when I first had the conversation with him, in 91, I obviously knew he was going to run again. So I just kind of, put that idea aside and said, I'll deal with that another year.
0: So it's the trying to, how much did it play into the actual election in the sense that there's not a whole lot of publicity that goes
1: No,
0: into.
1: it wasn't really an issue
0: Yeah,
1: that I remember.
0: I think probably enough people already, many people already knew you were gay, so it wasn't like you were
1: It's not like I was
0: coming
1: coming out,
0: out.
1: right?
0: Yeah.

0: Yeah, so it was, and this is what we always talk about. Tacoma seems to be doing things on these, on the edge. 16-year-old vote. And,
1: right.
0: And, I mean, obviously, as city council, people in town know you and accept that. Did you find any hostility at the other levels where the city government interacts with people?
1: I would say I did not find hostility. What I found was when I was in a situation with other levels of government and I was going to kind of get personal in my remarks, that the only limitation was my comfort at doing that. So I remember it was some AIDS bill or AIDS policy at the Council of Governments, and I was chair of the Health and Human Services Committee. And so we were taking that up to send to the board, and I had to talk about it. And as I talked, I kind of started losing my voice, so that I kind of ended up like this. And it was just that it was hard to do that, to bring, for an introvert to bring to self-reveal in that situation.
0: But you didn't get any pushback from people you worked with. So, and did you run into any?
2: I love the way you put them. It is more my inability to be
0: right.
2: Comfortably open. Sometimes I knew it would be, well, my favorite story is going to court for the city in a case where I was in front of a judge who was actually very political. He was very connected to the Democratic Party, and he was very sympathetic to the city's position, and I felt like one of the boys here. And then in the afternoon, I had a lesbian custody case in front of the same judge, and I was treated like a pariah. Everything that was said to me was very negative. I wonder if he even remembered I was the same age. Wow. But I remember leaving the courtroom and just crying. It was so obvious that the difference in how I was being treated.
0: So even the same person could react differently to you as a political part of the political establishment versus
2: representing
0: the case. So
3: and what that makes me think of is the importance of the culture. The importance, you know, when you're in a room where everybody is accepting and even encouraging. I remember then you're going to be accepting and encouraging in public. So, yeah, I think that is an interesting point. Now that I said accepting and encouraging, that reminds me of something that a neighbor said to me once when I had been in a relationship for a while. So, what, Mary Beth, no kids? What about kids? You know, so this was a culture where mostly people would, you know, want to know if you were going to have kids. But I do think that the culture probably meant that what you saw was a little more accepting and tolerant than what might have been more mixed feelings underneath that.
0: Yeah, and you also wanted to talk a little bit more about the art,
3: right.
0: Music side of
3: this. So I remember, I think the Tea Flag Brunch nourished things like writing groups and launched readings that I remember one at Chuck and Dave's, was it, at the bookstore?
2: Oh, gosh.
3: And we also read at the women's bookstore downtown. We read around. proximity to Washington, D.C. was a big plus. I think probably there were lesbians from Tacoma Park who would have been involved in Gay Women's Alliance, which put on a program every Wednesday night at the Ethical Society. And these programs could have been, the focus could have been the arts. It could have been travel. It could have been your legal rights. But this was also an encourager, for sure, of artistic endeavors by lesbians, photo exhibits, paintings. The GWA was a wonderful community builder for lesbians. And I'm sure Tacoma Park people were very involved in that. Likewise, there's a group that was formed, Older Wiser Lesbians, OWLS. And I think for sure Tacoma Park women were involved in starting that. Passages, there was sort of a annual lesbian DC metropolitan area gathering that had a beautiful purpose. It was called Passages. It was designed to be intergenerational. We had a panel where there'd be many breakout sessions, but there was also a plenary panel where there was some question that the panel would weigh in on. And the panel was somebody in the teens, somebody in their 20s, 30s, 40s, 50s, 60s, 70s. And it was just great. And I think, and I, it contributed to our knowing our history. And I'm sure that Tacoma Park women were part of the birthing all of that and the early Passages conferences. Yeah.
0: So TFLAG would only have been the, I said the wrong one, not TFLAG, but TFLAG, okay, was the Tacoma Park community building, but it didn't stop here.
3: I think Tacoma Park folks were community builders throughout the metropolitan DC area. I think that, we were fed by DC, but we also fed DC with respect to cultural activities and activism.
4: And let me break in with a pause here. 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I'm your host, Eric Bond, and you've actually been hearing Diana Cohn on air here. She's interviewing some of the main folks around the TPLAG. She mentioned just recently, just a second ago, the Tacoma Park Lesbian and Gay group here in Tacoma Park, which grew out of the 80s and 90s. We'll get back to that conversation in just a minute, but I'm going to kind of break things up here for a second because I've got Weed and Whack. We always try to get them on close to the top of the hour. So they are talking about asparagus this week. So let me turn the mic over to first Whack, and then you'll hear both Weed and Whack.
5: 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Why we're nice. 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And for sure, we're not to be bored. 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

0: 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The place to be in Tacoma Park and Tacoma, D.C. Yeah, Wowdy Gardens, Wowdy Gardens, Wowdy Gardens, Wowdy Gardens. That's it.
1: This is Weed.
0: And this is Whack with Wowdy Gardens. We're an organic gardening show. Each week focusing one topic on trying to grow stuff as inexpensively as possible.
1: Right, and today we're going to focus on asparagus primarily because I'm really excited about my new garden plot at the Blair Road Community Garden.
0: And now you have a spot for an asparagus patch.
1: Asparagus, and I just got back from digging the trench. You have to build a... You really have to enrich the soil because asparagus apparently will grow up to 15 years and live forever. So the first thing to do is dig a deep trench and fill
0: it. How deep?
1: I did 8 to 12 inches.
0: Mm-hmm.
1: And it's already and you want it to be well drained and once you build the trench, you put all your compost. Once you dig out the trench, you fill it with compost and rich dried manure, which I have from my compost and chicken pile, whatever.
0: Right, you got your chicken manure. You added.
1: Yeah,
0: that's good.
1: It has to be old. So it takes a lot too. I was surprised.
0: And then you backfilled the trench with the soil you pulled out?
1: Oh no! Yes, you can create like a triangle, like a row within this trench of a pyramid shaped, ridge shaped little a pile of your manure and some soil you've thrown back in, and the idea then is to place the crowns on top of this thing. And then lightly cover the crown so the whole trench isn't filled yet. Because once it starts growing, then you add more rich compost and stuff around it.
0: Uh-huh.
1: And I'll eventually probably put a 6-inch to a foot side on it as well. Am I making any sense in describing
0: this? So
1: you're
0: building the soil up around it afterwards.
1: Right. So you let. On. So I put my crowns in and I let them grow. Then I fill in a little around them if I'm following.
0: So you can do a row of crowns.
1: Yeah, that's what I'm doing because,
0: yeah, you got the space.
1: And then, like, what were you saying? You got it. Patience is the next name of the game.
0: You can't harvest them right away. When they first come out, they come out as little sticks, right? They look like spaghetti, about the size of spaghetti. And then they basically open up their fronds and it looks like a feathery fern.
1: Right.
0: So you really need to wait until they're about the size of your pinky before you harvest them.
1: Right.
0: And then every year after that, say after 5 years when you're starting to harvest, say no more than one third of the crop per year, you definitely want to let a few of those stems, by harvesting only a third, you are letting lots of those stems mature, which makes the whole patch stronger.
1: Right. I tried it years ago. I was reading that Barbara Kingsolver book. What was it called?
0: Animals,
1: Vegetables, Miracle.
0: Yeah.
1: And I got to her part on asparagus. I'm like, I'm going to try that. And I just don't have enough sun, or at least I wasn't willing to sacrifice my one sunny areas where I grow tomatoes for asparagus, and it failed terribly. I did have one, I waited the time and then I had a couple harvests, but it just never started spreading and taking off. So
0: yeah, you need that full sun.
1: But this new plot has full sun, and I think I'm doing it right.
0: Yeah
1: so we'll see how it goes. So if you want to start an asparagus garden, first thing you have to do is prepare the soil. Second thing you have to do is get the crowns. And third thing you have to do is patiently fill in as they grow and don't eat them right away for the first year or two, probably.
0: Yeah.
1: And then don't harvest the whole patch.
0: Yeah. We had a patch in our community garden for many years.
1: Yeah.
0: And then the cherry tree we have, the sour cherry tree ended up shading it out.
1: I think those fern-like fronds that the mature asparagus plant grows are attractive, you know. They add to the garden.
0: Yeah. Another thing you should grow, get a patch growing, is rhubarb.
1: I'm not a big fan of rhubarb, but I know people who are. Yeah.
0: Another perennial. So,
1: you know, it's the one thing from the garden that I'm not a huge fan of for some reason.
0: That rhubarb pie.
1: Rhubarb pie. I love the name, the idea. But I prefer my apple pie or blueberry pie. Anyway, read your grass.
0: Asparagus on Thanksgiving is asparagus. Awful nice.
1: Yeah, so I won't be able to reap this harvest for a few years, but just the fact that I was out there doing it and working on it. And,
0: you got to plan for the future. It's fun.
1: So this is Weed signing off.
0: And this is Whack with Wowdy Gardens. Join us next week.
1: We'll be back.

0: And you're listening to Talk of Tacoma here on WOWDLP Tacoma Park. Don't you want to grow some asparagus now? Maybe even some rhubarb? Tune in every week at about 2 o'clock. I'm going to try to be more regular on this to hear more gardening tips from Weed and Whack. And actually, they've produced so many pieces. you can actually find them on Facebook. There's a Wowdy Gardens Facebook page, and you could go there and find out more about them and hear other segments from Weed and Whack. Usually so busy here trying to put the show together, I don't thank Mark and Marco, Whack and Weed, for their help every week, bringing us those tips, making us want to get out and put our hands in the dirt. Okay, so here we had a little pause from our conversation with, led by Diana Cohn over at Historic Tacoma, with Bruce Williams, Sue Silber, and Mary Beth Hatem. And let's get back to that. There's a conversation about the early days of Tacoma Park, lesbians and gays in Tacoma Park.
1: So that may be a piece of why they talk about Tacoma the way they do, because people in other jurisdictions knew the people from Tacoma Park.
2: Yes, I think that's true. The lesbian and gay community was a real community across metropolitan D.C. as well as in Tacoma. That seemed like one of the nice things about being lesbian or gay is that you were part of a cohort that was with you in D.C. and was with you when you traveled. It was a nice leg up as far as knowing people.
3: Could the same be said of Washington Women Outdoors? Was that the same dynamic?
4: Women Outdoors, that's another example. Yeah, that's great. Yeah. All these are groups I was aware of and active in. But
1: was there any political or activist political gathering?
4: There's the Bunny Burger. Is that all?
1: So the political side to that?
4: I think there was, but you mean countywide?
1: Countywide, yeah.
3: I don't remember what it was called. Yeah, because Bunny Burger was really active, and she was on the Human Rights
4: Commission.
3: Mm-hmm. And she was recognized for her history with that.
4: Mm-hmm. Mm-hmm.
1: Yeah.
4: I can try to come up with the name. I'm sure I have.
1: Okay.
3: She was openly political. Whereas for some number of years, TPLAG specifically said, we're not political. And my reaction to that was always, everything is political. How can you not be political?
5: Well, I was going to say, being not political is...
3: being political.
5: Being very political.
3: Yeah.
4: But the emphasis of TPLAG was very emotionally supportive, cultural, social, really social.
3: Yeah. Because there was, I remember the question being brought up that there could be a number of people there who were not out, who didn't want to be revealed to other people who were not gay or lesbian. And could people bring their visiting family members with them to brunch? Like, you know, when my brother was in town or Jeff's brother was in town, they would come with us to brunch. And for a while there was an attitude of some people saying, no, we have to keep it small and protected, while there were 60 people there.
4: Yeah.
3: And that fell away.
2: Being welcoming was always the main thing with TPLAG. Yeah, and even inviting and welcoming. I recall sitting at a table at the Tacoma Park Street Festival and the sign said TPLAC. And it was funny, on this day, I was approached by a woman who wanted to talk to me about she thought her mother was a lesbian. And I was also approached by a mother who thought her daughter was a lesbian. So, and at that moment in time, it felt like our little table was the best way to become a little more well-informed, you know, regardless of whether the person would ever come to a brunch or not. I enjoyed that aspect of TFLAG as we got larger.
1: Sort of humanizing.
2: Yes, and the Tacoma Park brunch was advertised in the Blade, and there was a phone number, which was Deborah Riggin Waugh's phone number, which was 301-891-DYKE. And you could call that number at any time, and, you know, I think probably it was an answering machine often. But it was a way to provide a safe space for people. I think we always felt committed to having it be a more welcoming world for lesbian and gay.
1: Yeah. So you didn't get
4: back to your question about the count politics that we were part of. Montgomery County did add a provision to protect people on the basis of sexual orientation pretty early on. Carrie Ken was ahead of us, but we were the next. And the group called Citizens for Decent Government circulated a petition to try to bring that to referendum against the change in the law. And they were successful at first in getting on the ballot. And Tacoma Park actually, as a city, sued to try to keep it off the ballot, to protect the law. And this was when I was involved as city attorney. And we were successful at the highest court in Maryland. The Court of Appeals did find that the Citizens for Decent Government had used dishonest, deceitful tactics in circulating their petition. And they threw it out. So the law did become Montgomery County human rights law. And the state law to that effect was many, many years later.
1: Yeah, but that's what you were saying, that we had that on the Maryland side, on the Montgomery County side, but not on the PG side.
6: Right.
1: So.
7: And Bruce, we found a Tacoma Voice, we found a Tacoma Voice story with that your case, you won a lawsuit?
3: The Williams v. Glendenning? Yeah.
7: Yeah. What
3: Before I do that, I thought of one of Bonnie Berger's organizations, GLIC, Gay and Lesbian Interest Consortium.
4: Bonnie has since passed away.
1: Yeah.
3: It was a number of people who challenged the Maryland law that had been on the books for a long time, that was made sodomy illegal. And there had been some action by a court that said that it wouldn't be enforced in heterosexual situations, but it left enforcement for homosexual situations. And this was discrimination. So make it so that the law is off the books for everybody, because it was just being used occasionally. And there was some particular aspect of it, some particular reason where some entity wanted to kind of keep a little carve out that kept some of it somehow on the books.
4: Maybe not in private. That was included, was it to be sodomy between consenting adults and private?
6: Yeah.
4: And maybe they kept the public out.
3: I think that was it. So it was seen as a win, and it sometimes got interpreted as a total win, but in fact it was a near total win.
4: So it wasn't a court decision, it was a settlement with the Attorney General's office.
1: With the what?
4: The Maryland AG's office settled with the plaintiffs, Bruce and Jeff among them, to basically not enforce the sodomy law, as we're just describing.
1: Somewhere out
3: there. And it was finally the final action to kind of take it off the books was a law that the legislature passed. Was it this session? Was it the session before?
4: Very recent.
3: And David Moon was involved in that, in making that happen.
1: So it took that long?
3: Yes.
1: Because, I don't know, Indiana, somewhere, way back, they were the first state to take it off the state constitution. But so this has been a long-term battle. So
3: I think it was Indiana.
1: Yeah.
3: There was something in that Susan Ferentinos turned up in that 33-pager that gets at that. Because I saw that and was surprised.
4: These fights about whether to literally take it out of the code totally or just make it unenforceable or have happened all around the country.
1: And that's now coming up. The unenforceable part is now coming up with a lot of the anti-abortion laws, which are not enforced, but maybe come around to the position where they will start enforcing it again.
4: Yes, I think we probably all are more confident of things moving in one direction, but no longer. Yeah.
1: Yeah. So you're safer with these off the books.
4: Mm-hmm.
1: And it's to go back around to the art, the music and artwork and all of that, that also connects on a longer, wider nationwide connection, communication network.
2: Yes, that's right. That's right. I can't recall exactly where Sister Fire was in the history of women's music concerts. That would be an interesting thing to know. And I'll also say that Sister Fire was a little bit different from some of the other women's music concerts in that it made a point of inviting and being for all women, and did not have the strong lesbian identity that was sort of the heart of the women's music network. For instance, Sister Fire, you know, people tell me I have a good radio voice, except when I try to talk on the radio, then I don't have a good voice. So, for instance, Sweet Honey in the Rock, I would say Sister Fire was the most political of the women's music concerts, and also the one that was notably open to all women.
1: I brought that up at an archives meeting with 10 people in the room, and several of them had gone to Sister Fire. So in the same way you would go to the folk festival, you would do this. So they cleared
4: intentional to be broad in terms of diversity. There was a real commitment to
1: And she may have been aware that it was lesbian oriented at some level, but it didn't seem like it was that high on the roll. She didn't think she was.
2: Exactly. I think, and it was also, Sister Fire was also different because there we were by the side of the road, some of us having taken our shirts off. So mostly the women's music scene was at remote locations. So I've gone to other women's music festivals, but the thrill of sitting on that hill as traffic goes by, that just felt amazing. That felt like a degree of acceptance, and that really was quite wonderful. Whereas some of the other women's music events, festivals, the feeling was, wow, it's only us. The freedom we feel being only lesbians was just wonderful. Whereas the feeling of Sister Fire was the feeling of being a lesbian surrounded by non-lesbians. So that it had its own wonderfulness.
4: I'm wondering if it's not coincidental, but that was 88, Sister Fire in Tacoma Park. It's the same time that T-Plague started. I wonder if there's any non-coincidence to that. It was definitely 88.
1: I was just going to ask you, 1988.
4: Yeah, the reason I know is I have a picture of my son, who was a newborn, being held by my five-year-old daughter at Sister Fire.
2: There's a woman at American University who's written a book about the women of Cuba. Interesting to know how, you know, what she has to say about Sister Fire in the context of.
1: Okay.
5: I need to leave in 10 minutes. So apparatus and reconnect with you if that's what makes sense.
1: I think I'm pretty much winding down. If we can maybe do
4: something about the city, this government stuff. I could be very brief.
1: And if there's any sort of, you said the woman you point me to can talk about the beginning of T-Flag.
2: Yes, Deborah Regan Wong.
5: Yeah.
2: There may well be that.
5: I'm going to call.
3: I'm
5: calling her up for an interview.
2: Yeah, call her up. Yeah,
4: that's a
5: good idea. Didn't realize
2: you should
5: how far back her roots went.
2: You should definitely talk to her.
5: Yeah.
1: Okay. So, we're
5: No, done. You're going to say something about.
4: Yeah, I just wanted to say what happened in Tacoma Park within its own legislative work is we changed the charter to include sexual orientation as a grounds for a merit principle for all personnel. And whenever we looked at laws that affected families, as Bruce mentioned, we made sure that that included families with domestic partners. So family was broadly rewritten to include not just married people. And so that was both in the classified service, which was both in the charter and the code, and also an example of the broader use of family was in our tenant opportunity to purchase law, which is the first time I think we did that, which said that if there's an exemption for a spouse, if the spouse wants to buy the property, and we said if the immediate family member, including a domestic partner, would also have that exemption. So isn't
3: that let me add on what you were saying, when the city said that they wanted to extend insurance to domestic partners, the main insurance carrier for the city was Local Government Insurance Trust, LGIT. And LGIT said, we can't cover just Tacoma Park for domestic partners, so we would have to make that available to all of our local governments who insure with us. And I think the city basically said, and you can do that. And I think that was right before I got on the council. And I went along to some legit board meeting where Wayne Hobbs represented the city. He was on the legit board. Wayne was a wonderful person. He was Republican. He was conservative. He may have had to do things that he wasn't sure he would have done for himself. But the legit board came out with a decision that they would make it available for all local government entities that insured with them. And that included Baltimore City. So it expanded basically throughout the state, the ability for employees, domestic partners to go on their insurance, their health insurance.
2: I'm a little surprised that we haven't really talked about domestic partnership, which was felt huge at the moment.
3: Right.
1: As a legal?
2: Yes. You guys could describe it better than me, but I know that there were many parades that we marched because we wanted, you know, marriage equality and
3: domestic partnership was a small step to get there.
2: It was a wonderful small step that we were all, many of us, you know, worked for and worked on. And Bruce and Sue know more about that.
4: Yeah, we definitely created this concept of domestic partnership. We were way ahead of a lot of other global governments doing that. And then that led to this thing I said, that our code recognized domestic partners as equal with spouses, because there was going to be a long wait before we got marriage equality.
3: And domestic partners could be, there was a broad definition that it included things like, under certain circumstances, it could be your grandmother.
4: Right. There were a lot of different ways to define it.
3: Yeah.
4: We spent a lot of time thinking that through.
3: It was an expansive definition.
4: Mm-hmm. And so the city actually had ceremonies recognizing domestic partners for many years until
3: there was a morning when the registration opened up and there was a line outside the administrative offices for people to register for domestic partnership.
1: With the city?
4: Yeah.
3: Mm-hmm.
1: Okay.
2: I love that point about domestic partners not having to be, you know, for instance, only a lesbian or gay partnership, because I think that speaks to something that's very Tacoma Park. That is just that we want a better world for everybody. You know, that our lower status, you know, we wanted to fix it for ourselves, but we wanted to fix it in general.
1: And then we had that sort of paved the way for Maryland to do it. Because
4: I was later on the.
1: Wasn't it the Tacoma delegates that were pushing that?
4: Not exclusively.
1: Yeah. I mean,
4: Baltimore City, too, and Howard County.
1: And the only thing we didn't touch on is Heather, which we can probably do in some other circumstances. But.
3: And I wanted to add on one little appendage to one discussion, which is when I was talking about. Kind of the self-constraint of talking in certain circumstances. And I evolved pretty quickly into having an ability to get personal and have those talks with people. And the example I remember is former Rockville mayor and at the time...
4: Oh, Hannah.
3: Montgomery County Council member Bill Hannah.
4: Yeah.
3: And he was behind a number of efforts to a number of items that would have pushed things in the wrong direction. And I made it a point to always be in a position to nicely point out to him that he was wrong. And I remember one in particular when we were at the Maryland Municipal League Summer Convention in Ocean City. And there was Bill standing there alone, looking around like what he was going to do next. and we had our daughter and grandson with us. And I said, come on over here. There's somebody I want you to meet. And it was like, Bill, I'd like you to meet our daughter and our grandson. This is council member Bill Hanna. And he was like, ooh. But I moved from not wanting to talk about it to confront people.
1: Making a point of when and how you did it.
3: Yeah.
1: So, yeah.
4: That's a wonderful story. Wow. I had some things with Bill Hanna too, but we're pointing.
5: Well, I think we should do a part two. I have some questions too. But so we should get together again, I think. I was going to point out that if you didn't know it, David Mark Hughes died a month ago.
3: Oh.
5: So I'm tracking that down right now. I just got the news this week. Chuck and Dave's. And I was going to make a comment. This is where, like, if I even ask this question, it opens up a whole, this is why we have half another, you know. So I have a gay brother who lives in Utah, and I have living parents he hasn't come out to. And so I just, you know, I wanted to ask questions about kind of like, you talk about the counterculture and then seeing it become in many degrees the culture, and yet not nationally, right? There are these, you know, so what's happened in Tacoma Park has happened in many other communities, but then there are still these places where there's so much stigma and I don't know. I mean, discrimination, hostility.
2: As I'm sitting here, actually, I've been thinking about this the whole time, sort of a reciprocity between things that we've done that I think have shaped community attitudes. I think the marching and the parade has been a very big deal as far as us being visible and us pointing out ways in which we haven't been treated equally. So I think the visibility of lesbians and gays in Tacoma Park has done a lot to educate our neighbors. Yeah, all of us have neighbors. Tea flag brunches have been in every neighborhood of Tacoma Park. And I think that's had an impact. Yeah.
5: Anyway, that's a whole big...
2: There's a lot to this. I could say a lot about being out too. That's a really complicated thing.
3: Yes. And there's, and the next Tea Flag Brunch is coming up this Sunday, and it'll be 34 years plus 2 months.
1: How often do they do it?
3: Every month.
1: You didn't miss them. Lasted that long?
3: Yeah.
4: You never missed them.
3: It got hard during COVID.
1: Did you do it by Zoom?
3: Yep.
1: Yeah. So, well, thank you very, very much. And the whole idea of the little tiny piece that I want to do for the Pride Day in June is just some of these bullet points.
2: Sure.
1: You know, this is how long this, you know, 34 years, this is some of the things that have come out of it. This is why they're your neighbors. And it's one of these things that I think a lot of people arrive here, and it's part of the, it's part of Tacoma Park, and they may not realize how unique it actually is.
2: Right.
1: That, and I also find it interesting that you all came here because you already knew that about Tacoma. It already had the reputation.
2: Yeah. Certainly in the arts. And then many people who have come after us have interesting stories to tell about why it is that they came. But I think part of why a lot of them came there was because of, you know, things that Bruce and Sue and T-Plag have done over the course of the years.
4: I wondered how much, like, all the legal stuff is where my emphasis has been, and I wondered if anybody even knows about it. So thank you.
1: Yes, yes. And I this will not, I don't see this as being any, you know, really at all comprehensive. It's just sort of a did you know introduction, and partly talking about this Maryland Montgomery County push to tell the story of the history, and which is at least something that we can point to, that that there is something happening, and that that Tacoma Park plays a particularly interesting role in that whole history.
2: It's certainly true that Tacoma Park is less affordable, and that feels like a huge loss. That feels like a real change, a real change.
4: Well, then another way of looking at it is, therefore, the borders have spread. And so East Silver Spring has huge numbers of people in Hyattsville. You know, it's sort of spread out instead of, it was just in the city.
2: Yeah, this is true. In fact, I don't think this is original to me, but East Silver Spring, to me, is suburban Tacoma Park.
1: Yeah. Yes. Well, we always joked about trying to annex them into.
2: I certainly think they should pay some taxes. City taxes.
1: Yeah. Well, it turns out that there is a piece of Tacoma Park above Hillside that seceded from Tacoma Park at one point years ago, like the 30s or the 20s, to become part of Silver Spring. So.
4: You mean Hilltop?
2: Seceded.
1: That part.
4: Near my heart.
1: It's like four or five blocks up there, and it's
3: in Sligo Park Hills.
1: In the Sligo Park Hills area.
2: Well, yeah. Thank you for Historic Tacoma suggesting to me that I might lead a secession movement. So I'm very bothered about the taxes.
1: Yeah. Well, so it keeps moving forward. So I will stay in touch with you and try to pull something.
0: All right,
1: together.
0: I'll fade it out now. You know, as I mentioned at the top of the show, I was actually working on a different main story for today and didn't feel like it was quite ready when, you know, grabbed this story from the archives. I actually do have an edited version, but it's, you know, I think that held up okay, despite a few seams showing, you know, answering a phone in the middle of an interview and so forth. That was Diana Cohn. You know, that was the straight interview. That was a raw interview. Diana Cohn leading a conversation with Bruce Williams, Sue Silver, and Mary Beth Haydom. Very interesting, if you are newish to Tacoma Park, you know, there were some names that... You may not recognize, David Marcuse. We used to have a bookstore here called Chuck and Dave's. David Marcuse was active in TPLAG. He was one of the co-owners. He was the Dave, so with Charles. Can't remember Charles's last name. Boy, I really am getting old. I've been reminiscing lately, been thinking about Video Americaine as well, which was a great third space here in Tacoma Park. I'm glad we're starting to see some new third spaces like People's Book coming together. In any case, that was a conversation from a few years ago, focusing on the early days of TPLAG and of legislation in Tacoma Park to make this a more welcoming city for all people, including domestic partnerships. The first location in Maryland where domestic partnerships were legal. So a little bit of our history, and thank you for tuning in to.

longtime lead guitarist for Emmylou Harris. More information at hillcenterdc.org. And I'll be back in just a few minutes to, to say goodbye. But you know, let's listen to a little bit of music.

And that pretty much does it for Talk of Tacoma here on your hometown, homegrown radio station, WOWDLP, Tacoma Park. Remember that Washington City Paper is taking a survey of the best of D.C. 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

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You can do that as well if you feel the same. 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All of our t-shirts look really cool, and the new one is no exception. 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I see that Chris Buckridge is in the house, predictably unpredictable. You can't guess. Who knows what we're going to listen to for the next couple of hours? But Chris is going to bring us some great group of recordings in an enjoyable sequence. I guarantee it, and maybe even some surf music. Now, one thing about Chris and I is that we tend to wear band T-shirts. So, for a few weeks, I'm going to try actually going out on music that reflects the band T-shirt that I'm wearing today. So, here's some undertones.

Good afternoon, everybody. You're listening to WOWDLP, Tacoma Park. That's Wowdy Tacoma Radio, 94.3 on the FM dial, or tacomaradio.org on the internet, or the small speakers out in front of the studio right now. For the passerby on their way, maybe to the bookstore, maybe to the hardware store. It's a beautiful day. It's people all over the place. This show is called Predictably Unpredictable. I'm your host, Chris Buckridge. Hey, how you doing? That was the Undertones there. Eric is wearing his Undertones t-shirt today. And I did not coordinate my t-shirt with my set today. I'm wearing my Meredith Monk t-shirt because it is white, and therefore it works easily in the sun. So I was going to be here last week, and then I wasn't because I had a sore throat and I didn't want to give that to anybody else. So what I missed out on and what you missed out on was acknowledging and to some extent the passing of Sonny Rollins. So I'm a little late to the party, the funeral party for Sonny. So this is basically going to be the show that was going to happen next week. So there's going to be some Sonny Rollins going on in there, and I was listening to a bunch of Alice Coltrane, still am. So there's going to be some Alice Coltrane going on. But also, I was thinking about records that you can't get like digitally or streaming or anything like that anymore, because like, let's say the record label existed in the early to late 90s and then folded up, and all of the publishing rights to the material just disappeared into the ether. But I have some of those CDs and records and stuff like that, and I brought a few of them with me. I've got some Peru Ubu and some Tom Verlaine and some John Frusciante that's tough to come by these days, so you're in for a rare radio treat. But let's get started with some Sonny Rollins as a side person on this one. This is Dizzy Gillespie leading this session. It's one of my personal favorite recordings, and on such a sunny day, totally appropriate on the sunny side of the street. Enjoy.

Good afternoon, everybody. Kaleidoscopin' from Tom Verlaine from the album The Wonder. You can look that up in your streaming Funkin' Wagnalls. You won't find it. I don't think, unless something changed over the last 48 hours or so. But I like it. Tom Verlaine evidently did not like that record. He did not feel very involved with it. I think he might have been a little bit of a perfectionist, but I didn't know him personally, so I don't want to say anything about that. But I like that record a lot, personally. Maybe you did too. We'll hear another song from it later. Before that, we had Chris Isaak, some vintage Chris Isaak there with The Lonely Ones with James Calvin Wilson on guitar. Before that, Lee Dorsey with Do Re Mi. And starting off that set, we had Sunny Side of the Street with Sonny Rollins, Sonny Stitt, and Dizzy Gillespie. Contemplating Sonny Rollins since he passed away back on the 25th, which was the same day as that Miles Davis turned 100. So we'll hear some Miles Davis too. But in the meantime, we'll hear, I just love Alice Coltrane so much that I want to listen to some. So let's listen to Battle at Armageddon with me, shall we?

It's the kiss of the tears, stinging and cold. The sum of the years, the story untold. In the heart of our hearts, the heart of the soul.

Good afternoon, everybody. That was Portishead with Wandering Star. I love them so much. Before Portishead, we had Wasted from Perubu, from the record Story of My Life, which is one of those records I was talking about earlier that just sort of disappeared into the ether in the late 90s. And before Perubu, we had Alice Coltrane starting off that set with Battle at Armageddon from her Universal Consciousness record. 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That's hmtrad.com. That's hmtrad.com. So we'll keep going with the music here. We'll bounce back to that Tom Verlaine record, if we may. My favorite song off of it, it's called Pillow. Enjoy.

DJ entered a daydream. What do you do when the wrong song comes on? You thought you knew which one you were playing, and all of a sudden you feel like the mood's been disrupted. It's like the wrong word came out of your mouth. You meant to laugh and you screamed instead. This is Sonny Rollins with My Ship.

Flaming watermelons from Dallas, Texas. 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Sorry, that was from Omaha. You know, I forget. Pencils. Lincoln, Nebraska. Well, 3 pencils and 2 hats. I don't think a car waving. Welcome from Lincoln. A 3D Grand Canyon. Strangely enough, that was from New Mexico.

Jetson. Montana. A chicken farm ranch. Strangely enough, that was from Utah, too. Utah is a good state for that sort of thing. It was Salt Lake City. Salt Lake City is a very good thing for that sort of thing. In fact, it's one of the best things for that sort of thing that I've ever run into. Delaware water gas. Bill's Laugh In. Jersey Shore, Pennsylvania. Du Bois, Pennsylvania. Did I ever tell you the story about when I broke down outside of Du Bois?

Good afternoon, everybody. That was Perubu, again from the Story of My Life record, with Postcards. That's a twofer from them, because before that was another song from that record that was Louisiana Trainwreck. And then before that, we had A Salty Dog from Procol Harum. No, that's not true. Before Louisiana Trainwreck, we had John Frusciante doing Poppy Man from Smile from the Streets You Hold, which is, it's just not around anymore. He doesn't want it to be, evidently. It's honestly, it's a kind of a terrifying listen. He wasn't in the best headspace when he put a lot of that together, but some of it was like odds and ends-y, so some of it was like done when he was doing okay. And that's pretty good. Like that Poppy Man, I think is I think it's a beautiful little piece and goes through my head a lot. So then before John Frusciante, we had Procol Harum with A Salty Dog. Similarly nautically themed, Sonny Rollins with My Ship before that. And starting off the set was Pillow from Tom Verlaine and his record The Wonder. As it's, you know, I get a little self-conscious about, you know, the 80s synthy stuff that I like, you know, there's some Roxy music with some big synth pads in it and stuff like that song, or, you know, Robert Plant's Big Log, and it just like scratches this itch that I have. And I don't expect everyone to agree with me for it, but there's also like the lyrical content of that song, strikes, you know, I need to make my bed. It's very sort of, you know, zen sort of, you know, when it's time to make the bed, just make the bed, you know, just make the bed. You're listening to WOWDLP Tacoma Park. That's Tacoma Radio. What is going on here? Well, you're listening to Predictably Unpredictable with your host, Chris Buckridge. That's me. How you doing? It's 4 o'clock right now on Sunday, June 7th, and that's fine by me. And I'm going to let you know what's coming up for the whole rest of the day, starting with 5 p.m. this evening, which is when this show ends. We're going to have my friend and yours, Dave Eisner, with the Musical Traditions Encounter. It's going to feature a survey of African-American fiddlers in the first half and a celebration of 50 years of hammered dulcimer music by Karen Ashbrook in the second half. Then from 7 to 8 p.m. tonight, we've got Tacoma Cabaret on the station. On the night that this year's Tony Awards are announced, Steve, sitting in for Peter, plays Tony Award-winning musicals from the late 40s to mid-60s. That will be followed from 8 to 10 p.m. tonight with Sound of Soul with Dina Cole. Dina Cole will pay tribute to R&B artists who recently passed away, including Foster Silvers of the Silvers, Ronald LaPred of the Commodores, Dexter Wansel, and Peebo Bryson. Then from 10 to 11 p.m. tonight, Little Me Time. Join Diane B. for a delightful musical nightcap. Then tomorrow morning, Monday morning that is, from 8 to 10 a.m., you got The Ride with Clyde. Clyde's going to feature a conversation and the music from the Toronto-based Cowboy Junkies. The band has been touring and making music for more than 40 years, consisting of Margot Timmons, her brothers Michael and Peter, and bassist Alan Anton. The show is going to feature a conversation with Michael Timmons that touched on the band's early days touring with Towns Van Zandt and their new song, Circe and Penelope. Then, tomorrow morning, that is Monday, from 10 to 11 a.m., Afropop Worldwide, Music and the Story of Haiti from Voodoo and Beyond. Then from 11 to 12, that's 12 p.m. tomorrow, Monday, is Hi-Fi Diner, an eclectic hour of music served up by your chef Liz. Then from 12 to 2 p.m. tomorrow, Amuse-Bouche. DJs Katie Eslobo confront the dreaded middle age. It's not so bad. We'll plunge our hand down into the grave and pull ourselves out with La Musique de Corridor, Stereolab, Gail Fay, Pat Kala, Stone, and more. Then from 4 to 6 p.m., that's tomorrow now, Monday, is Circles. Jury duty episode. The Court of Circles is in session. Judge Horowitz is presiding, and it's going to be a vinyl special featuring rock and roll, blues, R&B, and other genres about crime, courts, judges, and juries. So, you know,
If you're on the lam, lay low. And that's what's coming up here on the best radio station in DC as per last year's Reader's Choice and City Paper. That's going on right now, by the way. Nudge, nudge, wink, wink. If you want to go over to City Paper and vote for a radio station like this one, or maybe this one, you can do that. So I promised you, promise is the wrong word, I talked about playing some Miles Davis earlier. So let's do that, shall we? Here's from On the Corner. Boy, that's a hot record. Hotcha. This is One and One.

Good afternoon, everybody. That was the somewhat recently departed Sonny Rollins with Poinciana from Sonny Rollins' next album that came out in 71, I think, and was, I think it was the first record he put out after he came back from India. He went over to India at the very end of the 60s, the very end of the, or beginning of the 70s to study yoga for a couple of years, and I like listening to that and wondering, like, is he more mindful on this track? Is he more present? And, you know, anyway, before that was Miles Davis with One and One from his On the Corner record, and we're gonna keep going with another long jazz infused track. Here's some more Alice Coltrane. This one's from a later record of hers called Translinear Light. It's one that Ravi Coltrane put together with her. And this track is a John Coltrane track called Leo. And it's Alice Coltrane, Ravi Coltrane, and Jack DeJohnette.

baby, hey, that's just okay. That ripper.

Good afternoon, everybody. That was Tom Verlaine with Ancient Egypt from The Wonder. And before that, Miracle Goodnight from David Bowie from his Black Tie White Noise record. It's a couple of records there. I don't know if that's anybody's favorite Tom Verlaine record or anybody's favorite David Bowie records, but I like them just fine. Before David Bowie, Alice Coltrane with Ravi Coltrane and Jack DeJohnette doing Leo. Support for Tacoma Radio comes from Madam's Organ, a blues bar and soul food restaurant on 18th Street Northwest in Adams Morgan. Madam's Organ has 4 levels, 5 bars, and live music 7 nights a week. Madam'sOrgan.com, where the beautiful people go to get ugly. And we're going to keep going with some music here. Speaking of Alice Coltrane, it's my last Alice Coltrane offering for the day. And suitably spiritual, here's Om Shanti from the World Spirituality Classics record.

That's Alice Coltrane with Om Shanti. I'm going to start making my way out of here so we can begin our musical traditions encounter coming up at 5 o'clock with Dave Eisner. I've got some John Coltrane lined up here, like Sonny, and then after that, Sonny Rollins with The Bridge. Enjoy the rest of your Sunday, and I hope it's a peaceful one for you, and you'll be hearing from me again next week.

Welcome, everybody. Sorry for the sounds of silence there. There we go. You are listening to, well, you're about to listen to, the Musical Traditions Encounter. My name is David Eisner, and I was doing a little repair on the site, and I'm set up on auto, but you have to press go. So tonight's show will be a nice mixture of stuff. And let me mention first that you are listening to WOWDLP in Tacoma Park, Maryland. That's tacomaradio.org. If you're in a five-mile radius of this wondrous studio, you can pick it up on 94.3 FM. Otherwise, it's on tacomaradio.org. As I was about to say, the show today, two parts as musically diverse as I could make it. The first part of the show, the other day I had a discussion with a young African-American dental graduate student, and he said that he plays classical music, and he's about 21 or so, 22. And I said, well, you know, have you ever listened to Stuffy Smith or Ray Nance or Papa John Creech? And he had no clue what I was talking about. There's a great fiddler in the Craven Dogs, Todd Baker. And I thought, you know, there aren't that many black fiddlers. Jake Blount is in there. But they're not that many that... there's not that many in general, but certainly in the classical field, there are certainly not too many. And in the rock field, even less. So I gave him a list, and I thought, you know what? This would make a great show, or in my opinion. So we're gonna just survey a few. It's not all encompassing. It's just a bunch. And then the second half of the show is going to be my longtime friend and the best hammer dulcimer player that I know. And you know what? There's a new recording that I'm speaking about, Karen Ashbrook. It's called Hands of the Healer. In fact, I might be seeing this before the general public because I'm just seeing it for the first time. Gentle Music for the Spirit. And we'll get into that because Karen's going to be live in the studio with Hammer Dulcimer. And we'll be interviewing and talking about Wild Times and Berkeley Springs back in the late 70s. Oh, that'll keep me going, I'm sure. All right. But first, we got to have Bob take us in because he's the patron saint of this show. Okay, here we go. Thanks for hanging in. So we're going to start with Bob Dylan. We're going to shift over to African-American fiddlers, and then we're going to shift to live Karen Ashbrook. Here we go.

0: Okay. Hold on. That's one hell of a beat.
1: Indeed, it continues to be one hell of a beat. And that is from The Cutting Edge, which took Sony and Columbia 50 years to release the, what we used to call bootlegs, and now we call basement tapes. These were things that hit the cutting room floor and never saw light of day until people said, well, look, this is how these tunes were made. This is interesting to the Dylan lovers. Anyway, there we go. So, I guess about a month ago, we lost a, as we like to say, a jazz giant. And my show, I was in between weeks, so it would have been 2 weeks before I could early to do any kind of coverage. And I'm speaking about Sonny Rollins. And Sonny, he had a good run. I don't know when you consider people to be off the warranty, but Sonny was 95 when he passed. And just a huge contributor. Was he as well known as Miles Davis? No. Was he as well known as John Coltrane? No. Was he as well known as Duke Ellington? No. You get the idea, though. He was a giant surrounded by other giants. And if you look at the amount of recordings that he plays on where he was selected, that gives you an idea of how his peers felt about him. I said, all right, I'll play one Sonny Rollins tune. Now, there's a tune that my old colleague Tomas Stream Orstrom will play on a penny whistle, and that's the first time I ever heard the tune. It was played on an Irish tin whistle. And I said, man, that's great. And he goes, well, David, that was a jazz tune by a jazz man named Sonny Rollins. I mixed up the accents there. It was supposed to be Swedish, but I'm thinking about just when Stream played that tune for me. So I'm talking about the tune St. Thomas. Now, let's see. It was written in 1948. So if you subtract, go from 1948, take 52, and 52 and 26 is, what's that, 78? And Sonny Rollins died at 95. Basically, he was about 17 or 18, if I think I'm doing the math right, in 1948. Yeah, that'd be about right. Maybe 20. It's a great tune, and in honor of the great Sonny Rollins, and this is the beauty of when musicians have had a long and productive life. Unlike great plumbers or great dentists, we have a way of coming back to some of their contributions and learning from it and honoring it. And that's what we got. So this is St. Thomas. This is from Saxophone Colossus, a great recording, still available. Of course, it was, I think, initially on Prestige Records. And it was done in 1956. In my home state in New Jersey. All right, this is St. Thomas, Sonny Rollins. Here we go. Oh, we got to cue it in, though. Why not? There it comes. No, not yet. A bad start. Hang on, folks. Hang on. This is because I did it completely on the fly, as we say. And I've got the hook up. And also, Karen came in early to tune, so I'm going to blame it on her for a moment. All right, so this goes into World 1. Back it up. Let's put in World 1. This is how we do it here. Of course, we have no other engineers, just me. And that's generally okay. I usually don't confuse myself and don't get into too many arguments. All right. And now, St. Thomas by the late, great Sonny Rollins.

All right, Sonny Thomas with one of his most famous compositions. What did I say? I said Sonny Thomas. No, Sonny Rollins. Man, this is a wild day already. And it was St. Thomas. Next band that I would like to do, well, it's Todd Baker has been with the Craven Dogs for, I think, over 30 years. Now, Craven Dogs is a very, in the Washington, D.C. area, very well-known, and they're a rock band. And it's unique to have a fiddler in general in a rock band. And again, since we're celebrating African-American fiddlers, it seemed perfectly wonderful to be able to feature a local band with a fiddler. A fiddler of color. So we're going to do, this one is called Fall Over Into Love. The Craven Dogs, that's C-R-A-V-I-N, Craven Dogs. And it's off their album Roots Rock Paper Scissors. Roots Rock Paper Scissors, if you say it fast, it becomes kind of fun. All right, and this is, and when you hear a fiddle, you'll be listening to Todd. Now, again, out of all the selections we're going to do in this genre, this is going to be, the Craven Dogs will be the toughest to feel, to hear, because you've got a guitar, electric guitar, you've got bass, you've got drums. But there are times where they give them solos. All right, here we go. Craven Dogs, Fall Over Into Love.

All right. I don't know if you could pick that out. Pick out that fiddle, but let's try another one. This is off the Craven Dogs album El Camino, and you will hear Todd Baker on violin. Here we go.

That's better. You can hear plenty of soaring fiddle coming out over the drums and the electric guitar and the bass. All right, so that, again, local guy, Todd Baker, teaches at the School of Musical Traditions in Tacoma Park and can actually be caught working every now and then at the House of Musical Traditions. All right, so come by, say hi if you want some fiddle lessons. And Todd teaches in all styles, not just rock and roll fiddle. All right, let's move on to Stuff Smith. Stuff Smith, one of the pioneers of violin working their way into jazz. And you're thinking, well, what about Stefan Grappelli? Yes, Grappelli was way out ahead of the pack, but doesn't fit the description here. But, you know, we might find some duet stuff. But anyway, Stuff Smith wrote the song If You's a Viper, which is a great song. And I was trying to find one that he did with vocal lyrics. Didn't find it in time. But let's play some Stuff Smith. You will not have any problem picking out the picking out stuff in the mix. This is called Ain't She Sweet.

So Stuffy Smith or Stuff Smith had a violin that he called Big Red, and it was in the early days of his playing. It was amplified using a DeArmond Model 700. And this is geeky stuff, but it's important because this is the same pickup that was used on a lot of the early hollow body jazz guitars, and worked its way into the Rom jazz as well on some of Django's guitars. All right, let's do another. Looking at the time, let's see. Let's do one with Stefan Grappelli, and I'm not sure. I'm going to have to listen really closely on this one. It may be that Grappelli on this cut is playing piano and Stuff Smith is the only violinist. Or there may be two separate violins with a different piano player. Again, Stuff's career, people loved working with him. He loved working with other people. And that's not a quality that you find in every musician, but certainly existed with Stuff. So here we go. This is Don't Get Around Much Anymore, Stefan Grappelli, Stuff Smith.

All right, so that was, I think it was Grappelli playing piano, because he produced a great album called My Other Love, or My Second Love, where it's just piano. Pretty amazing. And that was, of course, Stuff Smith on violin. And let's go to another fiddler, Papa John Creech. Papa John Creech plays with the Bernie Pearl Blues Band, or did play. And I remember seeing him live one time as a special guest with Hot Tuna. So again, quite a great personality. Audio was, to me, a little bit suspect, but that's just me listening more carefully. But the soul of Papa John was always fabulous. So, yeah, let's go to this one.

Papa John Creech. You can hear that fiddle has a very sort of electronic raw sound, which is exactly what they were aiming for. All right, next fiddler up. But wait, before that, I'd like to mention that support for Tacoma Radio comes from Lifetime Financial, a Tacoma Park-based firm helping households working in the nonprofit, education, and government sectors. 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Good writing there. So we appreciate this. You know, we don't have corporations and we don't have commercials. And it's the underwriters and donations. None of the DJs, including myself, we aren't paid. We do this because we love it and we love the community. And we also, I happen to love Jake Blunt. I met him as a very young, well, he was playing banjo. And I was at the Washington Folk Festival and I heard him playing fiddle, but he had now taking blues tunes and he was doing this solo. It was in the back room behind the ballroom. There's a room that holds about 100 people. And Washington Folk Festival is a free festival. So I just said, well, I've never heard this guy. I'll stop in and see what, you know, my guess is I'm going to think he was maybe 18 or 19 at the time. Blew me away. Just really blew me away. And I've been following his career ever since. Okay, so this one is... both the cuts that I'm going to play for him are off of his release called Spider Tales. And the first one is Mad Mama's Blues. Nope, sorry. The first one is Where Did You Sleep Last Night? There we go.

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We're at the top of the hour now, and you're listening to 94.3 FM low powered. That's what the LP stands for. So if you're within about a 5 mile radius of Tacoma Park, mostly going south or sort of towards the city, you'll pick it up. It's not a perfect circle, obviously. So you can get it on your radio, for those of you that still have radios. Otherwise, it streams on tacomaradio.org. And if you go to that site, you just keep clicking until you find exactly where we are. There's a show schedule. Stuff is archived, like this show will be archived for 2 weeks. So if you want a friend to listen to it, or you want to hear it again, because it's so informative. anyway, you're listening to WOWDLP. That's in Tacoma Park, Tacoma Park, Maryland. And again, it's tacomaradio.org. Now we're going to play one more by Jake Blount, The Mad Mama's Blues, and then we're going to go live to our guest in the studio. That'll be Karen Ashbrook. And we'll do an even more proper introduction after Jake's last tune here. There we go.

0: So the Mad Mama faded out. Okay. All right, now we're really shifting gears, folks. We're going from an automatic to a manual, or an analog to a digital, however you want to make your analogy. So let's see. Let's start off by saying hello to our guest. And our guest is my old buddy, Karen Ashbrook.
1: Hello, David Eisner. Man. And the crowd out in the world.
0: We're still
1: go way back.
0: We're still hammering away.
1: We are indeed.
0: Just to put this in perspective, what was the year? I think I got it wrong.
1: Right, I know. Yeah. I first worked for you, ran into you, met you in Berkeley Springs, West Virginia, and it would have been, I think, 1982. And then later on, I moved to Tacoma Park area in probably 83 and worked at the store here. But I feel like you've been with me through every stage of my professional career and assisted me, you know.
0: Yeah, well, we've, this sounds, kind of, but I've always admired your creativity. You're always taking risks and trying to do stuff that's, and I'm in a business where, I didn't produce plumbing parts and then say, okay, that's it. We'll just keep producing them and selling the war play. You know, we have to keep reinventing what we're doing because it's music. And that's a really important thing.
1: House musical traditions gave a spot for the folk musicians to gather, to meet, to find new instruments. I got a Dusty Strings through you guys first, and then I met Nick Blanton, who's made all my subsequent dulcimers, and you encouraged me to do my first Irish hammer dulcimer book, and lots of history.
0: And that's
1: there.
0: True, because even the books, you couldn't buy books on hammered dulcimer.
1: Mine was the first one for intermediate and advanced players, which is hard to believe, isn't it?
0: And I also remember when, you were selling it privately.
1: I did the first run myself, 1300.
0: And then I said, we should have this with music sales.
1: I tried to sell it to them before I did. They didn't want it.
0: No, because it was too weird.
1: And then they took it.
0: Right.
1: They took it after I ran through my first 1300, and now it's out of print, but it put me on the map, definitely.
0: Yeah.
1: So, and it was with your encouragement. In fact, you might have even lent me some money for that first printing. I suspect you did.
0: Who knows? There's no written records. Because, printing costs then were pretty high. I don't recall that we were immediately printing overseas on those.
1: No.
0: Yeah.
1: No.
0: And somebody did the graphics.
1: Paulette Diggerson, who worked at House of Musical Traditions before me. Yeah, she did beautiful drawings for it.
0: And a great lap dulcimer player.
1: Wonderful. Yeah. And teacher, yep.
0: But enough about lap dulcimers.
1: All right, yeah, that other upstart. We're going to talk about hammered dulcimers. And this is what brings me here now, this is my 50th anniversary of playing hammer dulcimer, and it felt like a good excuse to make one more recording. And I also feel like, again, in tying things in with you, David, and House of Musical Traditions, when I hit 35 years of playing,
0: that's right.
1: Institute of Musical Traditions sponsored a big concert where I brought back my old bands, my Jewish band and my Irish band and my new band with my new husband, Paul Ortz, and Steve Bloom on percussion.
0: Oh, yeah.
1: And we turned it into a live recording, Spring Will Come. So here we are, 50 years. You are again, the recording's been made. It was made in this right next door to Tacoma Wowed at Tonal Park with Charlie Pilzer, and you'll be producing the release concert on June 19th.
0: That's going to be fun, and it'll have things like live streaming.
1: It will have live stream that'll stay up. So even if you're not in our compatible time zone, you will be able to watch it at your convenience if you'd like to. So that's June 19th, Friday night, in Silver Spring.
0: At the Church of the Ascension.
1: Yeah.
0: And we'll be ascending there.
1: So maybe we should play something off the new recording.
0: You know, another good segue. I think we have cut number one.
1: One, which is another excuse why I had to make this recording. A former band member of mine, Dave Weisler, who is an incredible piano player, composes all kinds of music all the time, especially for English country dance and contra. He composed this next tune we're going to hear from me called Hands of the Healer. And because I do therapeutic music work now, and he wrote it for that, and I thought, that's the name of my next recording. So I had to do one more. So let's hear it, Dave.
0: Oh, that's more faders to push up. Oh, boy.
1: All right. And Paul, my husband, is on this with a lovely harp guitar. He actually starts it.

0: It's on pause. Okay. We're back live. And again, that cut was called
1: Hands of the Healer. And Dave Wiesler composed it for me for my therapeutic music work. I'm a certified therapeutic musician. I currently work at Georgetown MedStar. I've also worked at Walter Reed, and I play sometimes at Holy Cross as well.
0: So some people come in and give the patients shots, and some clean their bedpans, but not you.
1: One. I put them to sleep. That's my big job. Yeah, it's really, I've been doing it since 2013, and it's changed my life, I would say. I mean, without a doubt.
0: Do people, do they know you're coming into the room, or do you just hear from a nurse that there's someone in room 7?
1: So, sometimes.
0: Yeah.
1: But that's, every hospital I've worked at, it's been a different protocol. At Georgetown, we have an arts and humanities department, and there's 7 musicians that work there. And we get a list of the palliative care patients, who are all the intensive care patients, of course. And we can play for anyone, though. So yeah. I split my time between one-on-one and intensive care. And then I also do, like, the emergency department waiting room or infusion, dialysis. And if I've had a particularly intense encounter because the patient was in a lot of pain or actively dying, I'll go and play for the babies in the NICU afterwards. Because there's something about new life that's, I don't know, it's very different than the rest of the hospital. So, but we play all over, and it's, and elevator music for the employees. I was just mentioning to David, the most popular tune with the employees right now at Georgetown is Golden. For me, playing, it's Golden, K-pop Demon Hunters, and I was playing it the other day in infusion, and suddenly I hear these nurses going, they were so excited.
0: But now, wait. How did you figure that out?
1: I learned it for the hospital.
0: But I mean, there's nothing that transcribes easily, right?
1: I just got a lead sheet off of MuseScore. And did my own arrangement, but it's pretty straightforward. Yeah, no, so a lot of what I play, people don't recognize. I do a lot of ethnic music, which I'm going to play something for you next out of that. This area is just fascinating. There's so many ethnicities, and the way I decide what to learn is I just ask people, what's something from your country? What's a lullaby that people would recognize? And then I usually go on YouTube and find it and practice with YouTube. And, I figure even if it's people don't recognize it, it's nice. And if they do, it's very comforting and welcoming to people to hear something from their home country. I have a lot of Asian music in my repertoire in particular. Yeah. So every hospital I've been at has had a different demographic breakdown of people, of, you know, nationalities. But this area is just, I was playing for a group of nurses at Holy Cross, and there were 9 or 10 nurses present, and they came from 9 different countries. I mean, I just asked them.
0: That's pretty amazing.
1: It was incredible. Yeah. So it's fun. So this piece I'm going to play, which is on the new recording too. At one point I had a Vietnamese patient. Actually, some nuns came. First, the whole backstory, Vietnamese nuns came to play for someone who was in the hospital. And I said to them, what's something Vietnamese I can learn? Because, of course, I get Vietnamese people. And so first they gave me the name of this lullaby, which I learned. And then I was just looking for more Vietnamese music because, especially at Walter Reed, of course, there are a lot of Vietnamese people. And I found this absolutely gorgeous piece called Floating Water Ferns and Wandering Clouds.
0: That's an amazing statement in itself. Well, of course, at Walter Reed, you have all these Vietnamese people. I mean, we take it so for granted that it's truly an international city.
1: Oh, my God, yes.
0: In part due to some of our encounters with other countries.
1: Philippines, but, too. I've learned a lot of Filipino music while I was at Walter Reed. But anyway, so I learned this gorgeous piece and gorgeous lyrics. I mean, I don't do the lyrics, but beautiful piece. You'll hear it. And most of the Vietnamese didn't recognize it. It's like, why don't you? And finally, I had a patient at Georgetown who, when she found out I knew Vietnamese pieces, I know 3, David, 3.
0: Okay.
1: she got really excited and she started requesting me, and she would say, I want Vietnamese music. Wow. So she knew this piece, and she told me it was from North Vietnam, which is why more people don't know it.
0: Right.
1: But the last time I had someone Vietnamese at the hospital, I was walking by a room, and if there's someone who doesn't speak English, they put a sign up so that they can call a translator, and it said Vietnamese people. So I knocked on the door, and I went in. There were these two older Vietnamese ladies, absolutely no English, and I play this piece for them, and they start singing along. So here
0: gotta
1: it is.
0: Love it. All right.
1: On my hammer dulcimer. All right. Version of it.
0: Let's see what we got here.
1: Y'all ready?
0: I'm ready.

0: There's my Vietnamese piece.
1: Pretty amazing. Pretty amazing. That's a beautiful instrument. This is a Nick Blanton instrument?
0: This is a Nick Blanton forte, which it's a Maryland. I mean, he lives in West Virginia, but I was able to buy this instrument thanks to the Maryland State Arts Council. I had an apprentice through their master apprentice program, Chow Tian, who's an amazing Chinese Yang Chin player, hammer dulcimer player, and she was my apprentice for a year with American hammer dulcimer music. And with that money, I bought this gorgeous Nick Blanton forte.
1: Yeah, it's an amazing community. The hammer dulcet community, pretty much, I sort of make a little bit of a dividing line in the Potomac River, that on this side of the river, when people need referrals, I send them your way. Mm-hmm. And if they're in Virginia, I send them to Jody Marshall.
0: That's right. That's what I do, too. And it's, it works really well.
1: Yeah,
0: and
1: lucky.
0: If they're in Baltimore, you send them to Ken Kolodner.
1: Yes. Yeah,
0: so we've got the area cut up.
1: Yeah. And it's...
0: it's good.
1: Yeah. And I'm guessing that fairly soon there'll be, hopefully, some under 30-year-olds that are going to start messing around with pedals. And, you know, pickups and kind of stretching it into some new realm.
0: Some of that's happening. There's a young man in France named Val Cortoni who's doing some of that. He has a, I don't know, I guess you'd call it an electric folk band. So they have sort of medieval instruments and then they have electronics and, sort of like.
1: I go, the incredible string band going way back. Amazing. Those of you taking notes at home, it's called The Hangman's Beautiful Daughter, and it was really the renaissance of a combination of older instruments being played in different arrangements by much younger musicians. And
0: so I think, you know, part of what got me started on everything, I started playing in 1976. I built a hammer dulcimer for a high school project. Actually, very much inspired by Sam Herman, if any of you know her, from Critton Hollow String Band. She'd built her first hammer dulcimer and had never worked with wood before, so I thought, I could do it too, right? If she could do it, I could do it. And so that's what I did, not thinking it would have anything to do with my career. I just wanted to play old-timey music, and 3 days after I strung it up, I went out and performed in my local folk club, Golden Link, in Rochester, New York. I played two tunes. I think what I played was Liberty and maybe Turkey in the Straw. I don't know. It was a 1211 that I made, Sam Rosetta design. And
1: we should talk. Let's mention Sam Rosetta. I mean, I would say
0: icon.
1: If there was one person that brought it all back, it was pretty much the dulcimer was fading. And then he started doing design work and making the instruments more responsive. And
0: Hammer dulcimer today made in America has Sam Rosetta design elements, two strings per course, marked courses. They didn't used to mark the courses. That was a Sam Rosetta innovation. A lot more, but those are universal among all the builders. They've all taken that up, and we lost Sam a few years ago. Sam and Nick worked very closely together for many, many decades, and the instruments I play were designed by the two of them together.
1: And there was a partnership with John McCutcheon briefly in design. And
0: sort of, yeah.
1: Yeah, sort of.
0: Sam made instruments for John McCutcheon.
1: Yeah. Mm-hmm.
0: Well, and Nick built them, Sam designed them, and yeah. So, yep, there was this strong connection there. Yeah, so he was a serious inventor, never always ready to move on with something new. He also started working with carbon fiber. The dulcimer I play in the hospital has a carbon fiber back.
1: I was going to ask you about that, because lugging it around from room to room.
0: Nick and Sam really worked hard on trying to make lighter instruments or ways to make lighter instruments. And yeah, my hospital one is tuned the same, but smaller. It's a compact chromatic by Nick, but it has a carbon fiber back. And he and Sam worked very hard on developing that. So it's light.
1: Do you think there's more hammer dulcimer players coming up today or less, or it's hard to tell?
0: Well, You know, it was at its height probably in the early 2000s. We were getting stronger and stronger and stronger, and then it really started to die off. I'm not sure why. And then I think ukuleles came along, and I think ukuleles are the big accessible folk instrument now.
1: Sure.
0: Yeah, for young and old, they're affordable, they're light, you don't have to be very good to play them. It's easy to play community music, folk music together. And I think they've really taken a hit to something like hammer dulcimer, which is a lot of strings to tune. And
1: how much higher expense.
0: But ironically, the pandemic ended up being a good thing for the hammer dulcimer community, because suddenly people were stuck at home, and the hammer dulcimer community went online, which was shocking because it's 60s and 70s and up primarily in this country, and not particularly tech savvy. But a festival was started called the Quarantune Virtual Festival as a one-off initially. Russell Cook of Masterworks was the person who came up with the idea. He had
1: Russell's down in Texas, right?
0: He's in Oklahoma now.
1: That's close.
0: He was in Texas, yeah. Yep, he was. It's Foot and Strings, and now it's Masterworks, and Bennington, Oklahoma, and he has a factory. But anyway, he had this idea that the community, he was worried the dulcimer community would fall apart during the pandemic without festivals, and of course, lots of teachers lost all their income. So he started this online festival with lots of help. And now it's three times a year, and it blows everything out of the water. I mean, they have about 4,000 people on the mailing list, and for both Mountain and Hammered, it's about half and half. But what's happened was when people discovered they could go online, they took the dulcimers out from under their beds. I got all these students and people who'd never been near a teacher and never been to a festival suddenly had access to teachers and access to this festival, which, you know, even with live festivals now, they keep up the virtual festivals because there's still a lot of people who can't make it to live festivals, especially with the aging population. But I think it's really done a lot in our country to boost the number of people playing.
1: I think, because I take a lot of dulcimers now as trade-ins. Not even trade-ins.
0: The older ones, people are aging or downsizing.
1: Right, they've got shoulder problems. They don't want to lug them around.
0: That's right.
1: They don't want to go camping anymore.
0: No.
1: I mean, they're acting like 65 and 70-year-olds. In a good portion of their life, or they're downsizing.
0: That's with this whole online thing, it's allowing people to play a lot longer and be part of a community.
1: I see when they bring them in, it's interesting that a lot of times, maybe 20% of the time, if they had a good case with the instrument, and you're right, it was either under the bed or, away.
0: Or covered with dog hair.
1: No, it's cat hair.
0: Cat hair. Right.
1: Yeah. And, they say things like, well, I tried to get the cat hair off. I said, it's all right. We got a little hand back. We'll take care of it.
0: That's funny.
1: It's a little gross, but hey, it's radio. This guy, he wanted his restored.
0: Okay.
1: And apparently the cat threw up on the instrument, and it hadn't gotten cleaned.
0: Oh, gross.
1: So it was like, 20-year-old cat puke on the strings.
0: It had all dried out by then.
1: So we said, it definitely dried out, but it was rock hard. And, I forget who said, I'll clean it. I mean, obviously it was going to need a restringing.
0: Right. So,
1: but it was amazing that, and I've sold some instruments now three times because I have the record. If it's a dusty string.
0: I have some of my students and former students, I've watched instruments get passed around to different people.
1: And that's great. I mean,
0: I love it.
1: I mean, it's happening in violins forever, Let's see. What do we do? You want to do a recording time?
0: Or? Yeah, let's do a recording, and let's do something from Celtic Cafe, because I was just at the celebration of life of a wonderful local Irish musician and Illan pipe maker, Mark Kilman, who recently passed away. And he was just, He came into House of Musical Traditions, as people do, he played pipes with his brother Drew and fiddle, old-time fiddle, and somehow he came in. He lived in Tacoma Park and was a huge part of the Irish scene.
1: He lived on Hilltop Road.
0: On Hilltop, that's where his mom was, yeah. Slate-roofed house.
1: The family was related to a Max Blank, the filmmaker.
0: I don't know.
1: It was...
0: That's possible on
1: major.
0: His dad's side.
1: Definitely, yeah.
0: On his dad's side, I think. Yeah.
1: Mel Blanc. That's it.
0: Oh, really?
1: Mel Blanc.
0: Oh,
1: yeah.
0: I didn't know that. Well, anyway, so he was on the first recording I did with my husband, now husband, Paul Ortz. We got married in 98. And he was just so creative. And one of the things Paul brought into my music was, you know, up until then, I was just doing like contra dance music and Irish and Scottish and Celtic, other kinds of Celtic. And suddenly I had to start learning French and other kinds of music. So this is a French tune, Steel Musette, and it has Mark Hillman playing Ilan pipes on. It has my old contra dance band, Cabaret Sauvignon, which was Dave Wiesler on piano and Andrea Hoig on fiddle.
1: All right, so this is called Style Musette.
0: That's pronounced steel. Huh. It's French.
1: Oui, as they say.
0: Yes. All right. I know it looks like style, but it's pronounced steel.
1: I thought you were going to tell me it was a misprint.
0: No.
1: All right.
0: We've had those too.
1: Okay, so the language portion of the broadcast will now move over to the recording. Here we go. It's number 4 on the Celtic Cafe. Here we go. And we'll start it right.
0: Should we get the Sophie track lined up on
1: Yeah, that's on. That's also track 4, isn't it?

0: All right.
1: All right.
0: And we had a great idea to go.
1: We did. Something. So we thought we'd talk about...
0: The concert.
1: The concert coming up. My CD release for Hands of the Healer that Institute of Musical Traditions is sponsoring on Friday, June 19th at 7:30 p.m. and live streamed and up for a week afterwards. So it's going to be at Church of the Ascension in downtown Silver Spring on Sligo Avenue. And that is a church I've attended for a long time. And in that church, a young woman came along. Her family attends, the Chang family. And this young woman named Sophie started playing cello. I knew her when she was a little girl. And actually, the first time I played with her at church, she was about 8 or 10 years old. And she was better at ensemble playing than some of my band members. She was just such a good ensemble player. Anyway.
0: What makes a good ensemble player?
1: Oh, what a good question.
0: Yeah.
1: Paying attention and listening to what the other people are doing. So rather than just doing your own track, blending, paying attention if something ends. So on a bowed string, she can shape and control the end of her note.
0: Right.
1: Those of us on plunky strings, once we've hit it, we've hit it.
0: On or off, yeah.
1: And, you know, she's playing with another bowed string or a vocalist or a flute player. She's very good at ending together.
0: Well, you know, I've worked with her. In. She had a band, of course.
1: Petrichord. Yeah, Petrichord. And also Cherry. She had a couple of them here before she moved away. Cherry something breakdown. Cherry Blossom.
0: Special.
1: Special,
0: They still exist.
1: But she isn't in them. She moved up to Rhode Island.
0: Yeah, I lamented that slightly, of course. She was just wonderful.
1: So Sophie did an undergraduate degree in cello performance, did a master's, and then she came back to this area, and we got her playing English, and then she started doing everything. I mean, working with some singer-songwriters, getting really into contra dance music in these bands, and her playing just exploded. Just exploded, and just... phenomenal young woman. And then she moved up to Providence, Rhode Island, where she immediately started gigging and got a job. She became certified as a therapeutic musician too, as among other things. And anyway, she and I have played together on and off in church for years, and I wanted her on my new recording.
0: So she's coming down for this.
1: She is going to be at the concert.
0: Cool.
1: Yeah, she's on 4 tracks on the new recording. And for years, every time we played together, and the last time we played together at church was Thanksgiving, right before we recorded the tracks, people keep saying to us, when are you going to make a recording together? So here we go. She's on 4 of the tracks.
0: What track did we decide?
1: So this track 6, is Betsy's Garden. It is another Dave Weisler piece. And what I love about it with the cello is I just feel like we're swirling around and dancing with her. It's... you know, with each other, there's very much this duo and this sense of dance, and it's just very exciting to play with her.
0: I want to mention something about Weisler. I came upon him, I got to do sound for many years at Glen Echo for the Friday
1: for
0: night
1: the
0: and Sunday
1: dance.
0: Night dances. Mm-hmm. And whenever I saw Weisler was going to be in the band, if somebody hadn't signed up for that, because we get the schedule several months in advance, and you can write in your name, I want this one or that one. And whenever he was there, I would take headphones with me anyway, and I would solo his playing through my headphones. You know, once you get the dance going, there's really honestly not much to do. I mean, the musicians lock in. They don't care too much about the monitors. And, you know, it's 3 or 4 musicians. And so it would usually, when Dave was there, it was like a separate concert of his inventiveness and just throwing chords in and things that were...
1: and rhythmic textures.
0: God. And then I had him in concert. It was one of the Haas. I guess it would have been not Natalie. What's the other Haas?
1: Brittany?
0: Yeah.
1: Brittany Haas.
0: They did Scottish.
1: You sure it wasn't Hanukkah Castle?
0: It was Hanukkah Castle.
1: They did some recordings together, and they did a lot of playing together.
0: Because I this is has nothing to do but just something stupid. I had a concert around Christmas time, and I said, "So we're done with sound check. Are you happy Hanukkah?"
1: All right, let's play the Sophie Chang piece, right. Betsy's Garden.
0: And that's the end of the comedy program. Here we go, number 6 on the hit parade.

0: Okay.
1: So Dave was so excited about
0: country. Wait. There you go.
1: Dave was so excited about country dance bands, he ended up playing the track off of Celtic Cafe that had Dave Weisler playing piano on it and Andre Oig from My Dance Band instead of playing the mellower track off the new recording.
0: So those of you with...
1: if you were wondering what Dave's wondering, playing like, sounded like.
0: Where's the cello? There's no cello.
1: Yeah, there's no cello, that's right.
0: But
1: there was Dave Weisler on piano.
0: You know, you can't get this kind of programming on corporate radio.
1: No.
0: You know, corporate radio, somebody made the show 3 months ago and there's nobody live.
1: Radio, for
0: we
1: sure.
0: are live and proud of it. All right, so now
1: words and all.
0: Now we're gonna go to the right cut and it's
1: track six on track the new six. Recording with Sophie Chang on cello, Betsy's Garden.
0: Betsy's Garden, and oddly enough, it's another Dave Weisler written tune. So here we go. Again, so to speak.

0: All right. Sophie's Cello. So,
1: Sophie Chang.
0: While we were just sort of reminiscing about this amazing Hammer Dulcimer community, and the fact that you're still active in it, and you've sort of been making place markers as we go along, we talked about a person we lost, I guess, a couple of years ago, but it was a slow decline.
1: Yeah. In November.
0: Maggie Sansone, who had a record label called Maggie's Music, which was sometimes described as new age music because she didn't like vocals. But it was the instrument, the people on there, besides Karen and besides, oh, geez.
1: Maggie, Al Petaway.
0: Al Petaway.
1: Robin Bullock, Ken Clodner.
0: I mean, these are award-winning musicians.
1: Bonnie Rideout, Sue
0: and
1: Richards.
0: Bonnie was also famous. She had a cart at the Maryland Renaissance Festival for
1: Maggie
0: many
1: did,
0: years.
1: Yeah, the Rover show. Rover dance.
0: And many people had never seen Hammer Dulcimer or anything before. So Maggie was pretty wonderful, and I reminisced about it because the Celtic Cafe recording that we've played some cuts was on the Maggie's Music label, and the stuff's still available.
1: Yeah, Maggie's Music still exists. Vicky Gart is running it, but there aren't going to be any more new recordings. It's the old ones, yeah. But there's over 70 on the label. So, and they still stand the test of time. They're wonderful recordings.
0: Yeah, it's... and again, the demographic, you know, it's always good to be honest, but especially in this genre, I mean, it's mostly over 60-year-olds.
1: That's right.
0: And the 60-year-olds embraced and have no problem with CDs.
1: Well, and everything's available online on her label too.
0: Yeah, but
1: it's true. It's the demographic that still buys CDs,
0: which is good. I mean,
1: yes, it is. Yeah. Having a new CD, it's particularly good. And shout out, thanks to everybody who helped crowdfund my new recording, including Institute of Musical Traditions.
0: That's right. It happened so long ago, I forgot. Yeah, it's just...
1: come out to the concert, everybody, on June 19th, or buy tickets for the live stream that you can always watch afterwards. And
0: you know, and it's important, almost every concert that I go to, since a certain person, you could call him that, in the White House, it's an oasis. The concert is a chance for people to be together and turn off NPR, turn off the political problems, and just feel good about being around other humans and sharing in a common experience. It's changed my mood a lot. You know, I'm there to do sound, and I come in there, and you know, we've invaded some new country. You know, everything's falling apart.
1: I can't overemphasize the importance of music in finding. Allowing a medium for people to be together with very different beliefs, you know, and be intimate and enjoy together and connect on a very strong community label. So thank you for what you've done for that, David.
0: Well, thank you for being here and making a great program. I'm going to just click right into Bob now, because Bob says, if you got to go now, or else you got to stay all night. And Steve Hoffman's coming in to do the next show. And that means Steve may, much as he loves Bob, he may fade him out to make sure his show starts on time. So thank you, everybody. This is David Eisner.
1: David.
0: This was Karen Ashbrook. And I'll see you in a couple weeks. Here we go.

And welcome to the Tacoma Cabaret here. Steve sitting in for Peter tonight. Tonight, if you follow Broadway, the Broadway scene, you might know it's the night for the 2026 Tony Awards. So in connection with that, what I'm going to do is go back and play a whole bunch of older Tony Award-winning musicals. It looks like the first year they had a Tony Award in a separate category of musicals for Broadway shows was 1949. So let's listen to a little bit of Kiss Me, Kate.

the opening number from Guys and Dolls. Music and lyrics by Frank Lesser. It won the Tony Award for Best Broadway Musical of 1951. And it starred Robert Alda, Vivian Blaine, and Sam Levine. And we heard the opening scene, kind of a brief overture called Runyon Land Music, then Fugue for Tin Horns, which features the gamblers, who are a big part of the plot, and then it closes with the Salvation Army Band, and members of that group are part of the plot, and an unlikely romance ensues between the Salvation Army leader and one of the gangster gamblers. But anyway, that's called Follow the Fold. And preceding Guys and Dolls, South Pacific, which won the Tony Award for Best Musical 1950, music by Richard Rodgers, lyrics by Hammerstein, and it starred Mary Martin and Ezio Pinza, from which we heard, I'm going to wash that man right out of my hair. I saw a really good revival of that at Lincoln Center. It was probably about, 10 years ago, something like that. And then we open with, and this is the earliest year for which we have a Tony Award for Best Musical, from Kiss Me, Kate. Music and lyrics by Cole Porter. You got to admire those guys like Cole Porter or like Frank Lesser, where they did the words and the melodies. Typically, Broadway shows is two people, one working on primarily the lyrics, the other primarily on the melody. But Kiss Me, Kate opened 1949 with Alfred Drake and Patricia Morrison. And we heard the overture and then the first song, another opening, another show. And like so many Broadway shows, the plot of the show had to do with a troupe of actors and show business people. Think of all the Broadway shows, you know, like There's No Business Like Show Business and so on and so forth. So that was one of them. Kiss Me, Kate. And I played the overture from that because that's one thing that's missing from a lot of the more recent musicals. They just stopped doing the overture. I don't know why. To me, it was always a wonderful part of the Broadway musical experience. And it also gave everyone just a chance to get settled for a few minutes and digging, you know, the instrumental introduction before you jumped into the plot and the songs. So, and I mentioned Cole Porter having written words and music for the Tony Award-winning Kiss Me, Kate. And just so you know, the other hat I wear, I'm host of the Tuesday Morning Mix. And this Tuesday, June 9, is Cole Porter's birthday. So I'll be playing some Cole Porter compositions on the show and also saluting some other birthday artists from totally different musical traditions, including Jackie Wilson, Boz Scaggs, Mick Hucknall, who you might know as Simply Red, and Sturgill Simpson. So that's coming up this Tuesday from 8 to 10 right here on WOWD Tacoma Radio. Here's the Tacoma Cabaret is what you're listening to right now. And coming up at 8 o'clock, it's going to be Sound of Soul with D. Nicole.

painters, writers, actors, etc., who've gone on to fame and fortune. Today in 1935, who knows what future greats live in these twisting alleys? 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Here you see Christopher Street,

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0: In a way, you could call that the title song from the Broadway musical Kismet, because I believe Kismet translates into fate, and that song is called Fate. Kismet, interesting, the composer of the music was Alexander Borodin, a classical composer. And his music was adapted and lyrics added to it by Chet Forrest and Robert Wright. And the musical starred Alfred Drake. And Kismet won the Tony Award for Best Musical on Broadway, 1954. Before that, the 1953 Tony Musical winner, Wonderful Town. Music by a young Leonard Bernstein. Lyrics by Betty Comden and Adolf Green. They often worked together. It starred Rosalind Russell. We heard the song Christopher Street, which sets the scene because it's a tour guide telling tourists about this quaint and quirky and bohemian place called Greenwich Village. And that's always an interesting part of Broadway musicals is how do they open to set the scene. So that's an example. You know, the curtain rises and you've got someone taking people on a tour of Greenwich Village, and that is the setting for the show. Typically, I'd say with the Guys and Dolls, where the opening number was that the gamblers talking about the horse races, fugue for tin horns, and then marching down the street in the same area are the Salvation Army folks. And again, that kind of sets the scene for this the world in which the musical takes place, okay? So before Wonderful Town, 1953 award winner, The King and I, another Rodgers and Hammerstein Tony Award-winning musical, that from 1952, starring Yul Brynner and Gertrude Lawrence. And from that we heard Whistle a Happy Tune. Now, from some of these musicals, I'm playing among the more well-known songs. Others, I'm just picking some maybe lesser-known, sort of deeper tracks within the musical. But one thing I'll say is, for just about all of these musicals who won the Tony Awards from the late 40s going to the early mid-60s, all through the 50s and into the 60s, there were songs that people still know, you know, 50, 60, 70 years later. I wonder if that will be the case of any of the Tony-nominated musicals of 2026. And, of course, they have two categories. They have one for the new musical, and then they have another for revivals. But I'm focusing here on new musicals of each year. So I also did want to mention to you that at 8 o'clock when Sound of Soul with Dee Nicole airs, she's going to be paying tribute to some R&B artists who have recently passed away. And 10 o'clock, Diane B. with her Sunday evening musical Nightcap. Monday morning, Ride with Clyde. And Clyde, our DJ driver here on WOWD, will feature a conversation with and the music from the Toronto-based Cowboy Junkies tomorrow morning right here on Tacoma Radio's, Tacoma Radio. That's what it is. That's what we call it, WOWD. So my goal here was, I started in 1949 because that was the first year they gave out a separate award for Best Musical of the Year. We're working our way through the 50s. We'll probably only have time to get a handful of any from the 60s, but we'll fit in as much as we can. Right now we are up to the year 1955. And the folks who wrote this Tony Award-winning musical it won the award in 55 also wrote the one that won the Tony in 1956. So we'll hear both of them right now, or selections from each of them right now.
1: Love, are you nuts? Some people can't tell when it hits them.
2: You're not kidding.
1: Ah.
3: 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All you gotta do is be

0: 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I'm Steve, sitting in for Peter this week. He'll be back in 2 weeks on the Tacoma Cabaret. And I'm playing selections from past Broadway musicals that won the Tony Award, Best Musical of the Year. The actual Tonys, the 2026 Tonys, will be televised tonight. But we're kind of going back in time, playing what I'd say some of the classics. So 1957, My Fair Lady won. Lyrics by Alan J. Lerner, who also wrote the book, kind of meaning the script. The music was by Frederick Lowe. So it was Lerner and Lowe, and it starred Rex Harrison, a British actor who was not much of a singer, and along with Julie Andrews. They were the two main stars that we heard on The Street Where You Live. From 1955, one of my personal favorites, The Pajama Game. Music and lyrics by Richard Adler and Jerry Ross. And they used to collaborate. Again, it wasn't like one was the lyricist and the other the composer. They would work collaboratively on both. Pajama Game, and that starred John Raitt, who was Bonnie Raitt's father, and Janice Page. And from that we heard I'm Not At All In Love. The movie version of that starred Doris Day. She did a good job with that in the film version. What else did we hear? Oh, in between those two, so My Fair Lady was 57, just to keep our ears straight. 1955 was The Pajama Game, but in between, 1956, Damn Yankees. And that was also written, the music, the songs, by Richard Adler and Jerry Ross. So 2 years in a row, those two young guys had the Tony-winning Broadway musical. And Damn Yankees starred Gwen Verdon. She was the big star in that one. And she was one of the singers on Two Lost Souls. They were, you know, she was kind of the, I don't know, the devil's tool of the devil. And the other guy was the Washington Senators fan who had sold his soul to the devil in order for the Washington Senators to win the pennant in Damn Yankees. Sad thing about Adler and Ross is that one of them, I think it was Ross, died so young, 1955. I think he might have died even before Damn Yankees, you know, got to Broadway. He was only 29 years old. All right, Steve here, continuing with our look at Tony Award-winning Broadway musicals. Now, 1958, one of the all-time great musicals was on Broadway, was nominated for a Tony, and I'm sure it got a lot of votes. Music by Leonard Bernstein, and lyrics by Stephen Sondheim, but it did not win Best Musical of the Year in 1958. Instead, that honor went to The Music Man.
1: A pool table, don't you understand? Friend, either you're closing your eyes to a situation you do not wish to acknowledge, or you are not aware of the caliber of disaster indicated by the presence of a pool table in your community. Well, you got trouble, my friend. Right here, I say trouble right here in River City. Why, sure, I'm a billiard player. Certainly mighty proud to say I'm always mighty proud to say it. I consider that the hours I spend with a cue in my hand are golden. Help you cultivate horse sense and a cool head and a keen eye. Did you ever take and try to find an ironclad lead for yourself from a three-rail billiard shot? But just as I say, it takes judgment, brains, and maturity to score in a balk line game, I say that any boob can take and shove a ball in a pocket. And I call that sloth, the first big step on the road to the depths of degrade. I say first, medicinal wine from a teaspoon, then beer from a bottle. And the next thing you know, your son is playing for money in a pinchback suit. And listening to some big out-of-town Jasper, hearing him tell about horse race gambling. Not a wholesome trotting race, no, but a race where they set down right on a horse. Like to see some stuck-up jockey boy setting on Dan Patch, make your blood boil, well, I should say. Now, friends, let me tell you what I mean. You got 1, 2, 3, 4, 5, 6 pockets in a table. Pockets that mark the difference between a gentleman and a bum, with a capital B, and that rhymes with P, and that stands for pool. And all week long, your River City youth will be frittering away. I say your young men will be frittering. Frittering away there, noontime, supper time, chore time too. Get the ball in the pocket, never mind getting dandelions pulled or the screen door patched or the beach tank pounded. Never mind pumping any water till your parents are caught with a cistern empty on a Saturday night, and that's trouble. Yes, you got lots and lots of trouble. I'm thinking of the kids in the Knickerbocker, shirt tail young ones, peeking in the pool hall window after school. You got trouble. Folks right here in River City, trouble with a capital T, and that rhymes with P, and that stands for pool. Now I know all you folks are the right kind of parents. I'm going to be perfectly frank. Would you like to know what kind of conversation goes on while they're loafing around that hall? They'll be trying out Bevo, trying out Q-Babs, trying out TaylorMades like cigarette fiends, and bragging all about how they're going to cover up a telltale breath with Sen-Sen one fine night. They leave the pool hall, heading for the dance at the armory. Libertine men and scarlet women and ragtime. Shameless music that'll grab your son, your daughter, with the arms of the jungle. And

0: figure out a way to keep the young ones moral after school.
1: Our children gonna have trouble.
0: Mothers of River City, trouble. Heed that warning before it's too late. Watch for the telltale signs of corruption. The minute your son leaves the house, does he rebuckle his knickerbockers below the knee? Is there a nicotine stain on his index finger? A dime novel hidden in the corn crib? Is he starting to memorize jokes from Cap'n Billy's whiz-bang? Are certain words creeping into his conversation? Words like swell. And so's your old man. What if so, my friends?

That's of all the Broadway musicals that won Tony Awards for Best Musical in the 50s. I'd say that's the one that's the least remembered. It's called Redhead, and the music was by Albert Haig, and I'm not familiar with him. Lyrics by Dorothy Fields. Gwen Verdon and Richard Kiley were the stars, and from that we heard I'll Try. Again, that was the Tony-winning musical of 1959. Before that, certainly very well remembered, The Music Man. The music and the lyrics of all the songs, as well as the book, meaning the script, by Meredith Willson. The whole thing was his. And he also wrote the story to it. And it starred Robert Preston, and on the Broadway musical, it was Barbara Cook co-starring. In the movie, they kept Robert Preston, although the studio originally wanted to hire someone with greater box office

0: kids and showing him how he developed that song and how it really follows a speech pattern. So he starts off by just sort of sing-songing it and then adds the piano to it. It's really a lot of fun to see. Meredith Wilson on writing You Got Trouble. Okay, we've just barely got time, so I'm going to say my goodbye, and it's been such a pleasure sitting in for Peter on Tacoma Cabaret. What we have now is from 1960. Now, this was the year where two shows tied as Best Musical of the Year. Gypsy came in third. It didn't even win, but the ones that tied, and we're going to hear selections from Rodgers and Hammerstein's The Sound of Music, preceded by a selection from Jerry Bock and Sheldon Harnick's Fiorello, right here on the Tacoma Cabaret.
1: My friends, come election day, put that pencil cross next to the name of Fiorello H. LaGuardia. LaGuardia. Now here's another name. TAMMANY. What's that?
2: Tammany.
1: Wrong. The answer's tyranny. 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

0: City or Tammany Hall. You can change it all. Go use the ballot box and cast your spell. Come next election day, the name's LaGuardia. L-A-G-U-A-R-D-I-A. Attenti.
1: Attenti.
0: Chi sta ve voglio di? A-T-T-A-N-T-E a Tammany. Che fesse bevo fa? 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

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When you join me, you'll hear classic R&B from the 1950s to the 1980s, from doo-wop and rock and roll to Motown and Philly Soul. And you never know what artist might drop by. So join me on the air. I look to see you there.